0: This is Southwest Arkansas's home for classic country. Classic country. KNAS. 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The Maverick.
1: ABC News, I'm Dave Packer. President Trump says he signed a memorandum of understanding with Iran today to end the war. It lifts the blockade of Iranian ports, rewards Iran for reopening the Strait of Hormuz, and
2: the agreement lifts sanctions on Iran, letting them resume oil sales. And it says Iran and Oman will administer the strait, something that was not the case before the war and could open the door for Iran to eventually collect fees from tankers and cargo ships. The U.S. also committing to release billions of dollars in frozen Iranian assets. Iran reaffirms that it shall not procure or develop nuclear weapons. Reaffirms because it made that same pledge in the first line of the Obama nuclear deal.
1: ABC's Rachel Scott, the Federal Reserve announcing it'll leave interest rates unchanged. President Trump playing hardball with the Senate, saying he will not approve FISA, a key national security tool that's already expired until Republicans pass his sweeping voting law. Judge today sentencing convicted Gilgo Beach serial killer Rex Heuermann to life in prison. This is ABC News. Despite rising prices, retail sales rose nearly a percent in May compared to April, surpassing expectations. Sales got a boost from generous government tax refunds in both April and May, though economists say that cash cushion is starting to fade. The U.S. Labor Department is telling states to take immediate action to combat fraud, waste, and abuse in their unemployment programs, warning funds could be withheld if they don't. They put out the Welcome Mat in Kansas. Local artist Stan Hurd created a giant Algerian flag out of organic materials and displayed it on the grounds of the University of Kansas, where the marching band played the Algerian national anthem to welcome the team to its temporary home.
3: We are so excited about just being a small footnote to this larger story of how FIFA and the World Cup, it's not about football. It's about cultures coming together. It's about shared humanity.
1: Algeria lost to Argentina yesterday. The next head to Santa Clara, California for their Monday match against Jordan. Dave Packer, ABC News.
4: From ABC News and Good Morning America, I'm Lori Bergamotto. Today's Brightly Moment is brought to you by Macy's. This Father's Day, we look back at one inspiring father and son duo.
5: Brought the idea to my dad to ride across the U.S.
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7: Now I are biking across the United States on this rough road on this beautiful day.
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8: Looking at your weather forecast for tonight, increasing clouds with a low around 74 and a south wind. We'll have a 20% chance of rain on Thursday, partly sunny, high near 91. 60% chance of rain Thursday night, low around 73. 60% chance of rain, mostly cloudy, high near 85 on Juneteenth. And a 60% chance of rain, low around 72 Friday night. Saturday, 70% chance of rain, high near 86. And Saturday night, 40% chance of rain, low around 73.
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0: It's Patty Loveless. I'm that kind of girl here on our Country Music Wednesday night get together. I'm Doyle King. Country star John Rich takes on a new role outside of music after being appointed special envoy for American landowners by the Trump administration. In his new role as special envoy, John Rich will champion the interests of America's farmers, ranchers, and private landowners, working to make sure their voices are represented and their property rights remain protected. He'll connect directly with landowners nationwide and help address concerns surrounding government regulations, advocacy group efforts, and other outside influences that could impact rural communities and private land ownership.
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0: It's Mel McDaniel here on our Country Music Hump Night. Carly Pearce steps into a new chapter in her career after she just signed with BBR Music, the BMG Nashville Stony Creek Records imprint. The Grammy, CMA, and ACM award-winning artist joins the label following a long run with Big Machine label group and more recently a brief stint with the newly launched Blue Highway Records. Carly tells us signing with BMG feels less like turning a new page and more like finding the best next chapter. I'm incredibly grateful to be surrounded by a team that truly hears my voice and matches my ambition. The horizon looks exactly how it's supposed to. The news coming as Carly's making waves with her latest single, If I Don't Leave, I'm Gonna Stay. And on the heels of a standout week at CMA Fest in Nashville, she was spotted as Artist of the Day, leading a panel on the CMA close-up stage, connecting with fans into Carly's closet, and her fifth annual benefit supporting the CMA Foundation. She also took to the stage at Nissan Stadium, Billboard's Live Category 10, SiriusXM's Music Row Happy Hour, and she performed at Spotify House, delivering performances all across CMA Fest.
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2: Looking at your weather forecast for tonight, increasing clouds with a low around 74 and a south wind. We'll have a 20% chance of rain on Thursday, partly sunny, high near 91. 60% chance of rain Thursday night, low around 73. 60% chance of rain, mostly cloudy, high near 85 on Juneteenth, and a 60% chance of rain, low around 72 Friday night. Saturday, 70% chance of rain, high near 86, and Saturday night, 40% chance of rain, low around 73.
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0: There's Tracy Lawrence with Sticks and Stones here on our Country Music Hump Night. I'll be right back. I have my first Texas-sized music set coming up, and Charlie Daniels Band kicks that off next.
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went down to Georgia, he was looking for a soul to steal. He was in a bind because he was way behind and he was willing to make a deal. When he came across this young man sawing on a fiddle and playing it hot, and the devil jumped up on a hickory stump and said, "Boy, let me tell you what. I guess you didn't know it, but I'm a fiddle player too.

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And he laid that golden fiddle on the ground at Johnny's feet. Johnny said, "Devil, just come on back if you ever want to try again. 'Cause I told you once

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1: ABC News, I'm Dave Packer, leaving a dinner hosted by French President Emmanuel Macron at the Palace of Versailles tonight. President Trump told reporters that he signed the memorandum of understanding reached with Iran to end the war. It lifts the American blockade of Iranian ports, rewards Iran for reopening the Strait of Hormuz, and Iran reaffirms that it shall not procure or develop nuclear weapons. Storm preps now underway along the Texas and Louisiana Gulf Coast as Tropical Storm Arthur makes its way north. Meanwhile, a threat for more than 47 million Americans for severe weather across parts of the Midwest, including damaging winds, hail, flash flooding, and tornadoes. A New York judge sentenced Rex Heuermann, the Gilgo Beach serial killer, to life in prison. Heuermann admitted to murdering 8 women. In New York Central Park, an 18-year-old man dead after a carriage horse got loose. The tourist fell from that carriage. This is ABC News. President Trump derailed the confirmation process for his own National Intelligence Director nominee.
2: It's a stunning development here, coming just hours before the president's pick to lead the intelligence community was due to appear at his hastily arranged confirmation hearing. President Trump says Jay Clayton is still his choice, but he's canceling the hearing, keeping mortgage watchdog Bill Pulte in as acting DNI, and threatening not to sign an extension of the surveillance tool known as FISA Section 702, unless it also includes the controversial mail-in ballot reforms and voting ID requirements of the Save America Act.
1: ABC's Stephen Portnoy. An early morning barn fire in Saratoga Springs, New York, has killed 17 horses. It happened at the Saratoga Casino Hotel harness racing facility. Firefighters say that when they arrived, the barn was already heavily engulfed, and they were able to keep the blaze from spreading to nearby buildings. Archaeologists have uncovered artifacts from the Battle of Bunker Hill site in Charlestown, including parts of muskets, musket balls, teacups, and more. Dave Packer, ABC News.
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9: Looking at your weather forecast for tonight, increasing clouds with a low around 74 and a south wind. We'll have a 20% chance of rain on Thursday. Partly sunny, high near 91. 60% chance of rain Thursday night, low around 73. 60% chance of rain, mostly cloudy, high near 85 on Juneteenth. And a 60% chance of rain, low around 72 Friday night. Saturday, 70% chance of rain, high near 86. And Saturday night, 40% chance of rain, low around 73.
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2: She said, I need some time to find myself. 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

0: It's Highway 101 here on our country music get-together. 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

0: There's Tim McGraw with my next 30 years here on our Country Music Wednesday night get-together. Tim McGraw had the number one song on the Billboard charts today in 2001 with Grown Men Don't Cry. That was the first single from McGraw's Set This Circus Down album. And in 2013, and based on a true story, the album by Blake Shelton, number one in the country charts, his eighth studio album, became the ninth best-selling country album of the year.
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2: Looking at your weather forecast for tonight, increasing clouds with a low around 74 and a south wind. We'll have a 20% chance of rain on Thursday, partly sunny, high near 91. 60% chance of rain Thursday night, low around 73. 60% chance of rain, mostly cloudy, high near 85 on Juneteenth, and a 60% chance of rain, low around 72 Friday night. Saturday, 70% chance of rain, high near 86, and Saturday night, 40% chance of rain, low around 73.
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0: There's Randy Travis, Better Class of Losers, being here on our country music hump night. I'm Doyle King, and I've got another Texas-sized music set coming up. Kenny Chesney's going to sing about that girl. She's got it all. Is next.
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1: ABC News, I'm Dave Packer. At the G7, President Trump says he signed the Memorandum of Understanding with Iran. In it, Iran gets to keep its ballistic missiles and is rewarded for reopening the Strait of Hormuz. President Trump today.
2: We don't have to give him anything. But some people may want to invest. Like, what are you going to do? Say you can never, ever invest in a country? I mean, it's pretty tough. I don't mind being tough, but it's pretty crazy.
1: The Federal Reserve leaving interest rates unchanged today, but rates could go higher this year if inflationary pressures continue. Battening down the hatches in New Orleans as a tropical storm moves in. Arthur, residents chipping in to fill and pile up sandbags. Meanwhile, a likely outbreak of severe weather across parts of the Midwest, including damaging winds, hail, flash flooding, and tornadoes. Convicted Gilgo Beach serial killer Rex Huerman sentenced to life in prison today for the murders of 8 women. He hired his escorts. This is ABC News. A judge says Luigi Mangione, charged with killing a healthcare CEO, plans to use a psychiatric defense at his state murder trial. When a small plane crashed in South Texas, bystanders rushed in to help.
3: After reporting a mechanical issue, the crew of the 7-passenger jet diverted to Laredo, but came down short of the airport and crashed onto a highway.
4: We can literally feel the heat from the fire.
3: Syra Garza drove up on the scene.
4: I didn't know if that fire was going to make the aircraft explode.
5: Oh, my God.
3: Her video shows first responders and civilians trying to douse the flames and rescuing people trapped inside the jet. Police say one person died and 5 were hospitalized. Jim Ryan, ABC News.
1: Macy's is set to celebrate America's 250th birthday with the July 4th fireworks show featuring performances by Post Malone, Blake Shelton, Salt-N-Pepa, and Shaboozey. The 50th edition on NBC will feature 85,000 shells in 30 colors from 6 barges. Dave Packer, ABC News.
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7: Looking at your weather forecast for tonight, increasing clouds with a low around 74 and a south wind. We'll have a 20% chance of rain on Thursday, partly sunny, high near 91. 60% chance of rain Thursday night, low around 73. 60% chance of rain, mostly cloudy, high near 85 on Juneteenth, and a 60% chance of rain, low around 72 Friday night. Saturday, 70% chance of rain, high near 86, and Saturday night, 40% chance of rain, low around 73.
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0: There's Billy Dean with Billy the Kid here on our Country Music Wednesday night get-together. Two birthdays in country music today. Both of these artists were born today, and they are now dead. In 1910, in Blue Lick, Kentucky, Clyde Julian Foley. We all know him as Red Foley, the singer, radio, and television personality, became one of the biggest country stars after World War II. He sold over 25 million records. Foley also hosted the first popular country music series on network TV. It was called the Ozark Jubilee from 1955 to 1960. Red Foley died on September 19th of 1968. And Hank Williams Jr., who had been with him the day that he died, later wrote and recorded as Luke the Drifter Jr., "I was with Red Foley the night he passed away at 58 years old." Our other artist that is also gone now, Russell Smith, born in Nashville, Tennessee, today in 1949. He was the former lead singer of the Amazing Rhythm Aces. He wrote number one songs for Randy Travis, "Look Heart, No Hands." For T. Graham Brown, "Don't Go to Strangers." For Don Williams, "Heartbeat in the Darkness." And Ricky Van Shelton's "Keep It Between the Lines." We lost Russell Smith at the age of 70, July 12th. Of 2019.
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0: That's Don Williams with Then It's Love here on our Country Music Hump Night. American Idol Season 24 runner-up Jordan McCullough has a lot of exciting plans in the works now that his journey on the singing competition has come to an end. One of the most anticipated moments he currently has on his books is a Grand Ole Opry debut on June 18th. Yeah, he'll be there tomorrow. The invitation came during a surprise visit to the Opry earlier this month. While blindfolded, he unknowingly was led onto the historic stage where the host of that night's show, Kelly Sutton, told him, "We want you to come back here next month and make your Grand Ole Opry debut." Well, once McCullough got past the initial wave of shock that struck him, he happily accepted that invitation, later admitting to Country Now that he's so excited. And the fact that he'll soon get to deliver his first performance in the Opry is blowing my mind. Jordan McCullough, tomorrow night at the Grand Ole Opry.
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2: Looking at your weather forecast for tonight, increasing clouds with a low around 74 and a south wind. We'll have a 20% chance of rain on Thursday, partly sunny, high near 91. 60% chance of rain Thursday night, low around 73. 60% chance of rain, mostly cloudy, high near 85 on Juneteenth, and a 60% chance of rain, low around 72 Friday night. Saturday, 70% chance of rain, high near 86, and Saturday night, 40% chance of rain, low around 73.
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0: Here's Sawyer Brown taking us down that old dirt road here on our Country Music Wednesday night get-together. I'll be right back. Tanya is going to kick off a nice long Texas-sized music set next. Was strong enough to bend.
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2: ABC News, I'm Dave Packer. In France for the G7, President Trump says he signed a memorandum of understanding with Iran. Part of it, the reopening of the Strait of Hormuz. Back in Washington, Senate Minority Leader Chuck Schumer.
3: They knew that the Strait of Hormuz was a choke point. And Trump had no way to get them to release that without giving in so much on so many things to them. So we're in a national security disaster.
2: The first named storm of the Atlantic hurricane season, Tropical Storm Arthur, taking aim at the Gulf Coast. Meanwhile, another storm system is bringing tornado threats to the Midwest. Rex Heuermann, known as the Gilgo Beach Killer, sentenced today to life in prison without the possibility of parole for the murder of at least 7 women off the coast of Long Island. The Federal Reserve has voted to keep interest rates where they are for now. New York set to honor the NBA champion Knicks tomorrow with a ticker tape parade. This is ABC News. Ford is recalling more than 125,000 vehicles over repairs that were done incorrectly. The National Highway Traffic Safety Administration says the vehicles being recalled for various reasons, including malfunctioning automatic windows, gear selection, transmission, clutch. Affected models include the F-150, Escape, Focus, and Fusion. One World Cup story to lift your spirits.
4: Scotland fans have taken over Boston for the World Cup, and some of them told affiliate WCVB.
5: I don't think Boston realized what was coming to it.
4: It's been good for local businesses, but not for beer supplies. Sam Adams' parent company says its Boston Tap Room ran out of its signature Boston Lager over the weekend after sales were 4 times higher than usual. Company says it resorted to an emergency delivery and added extra deliveries throughout this week. Brian Clark, ABC News.
2: The WNBA is expanding its season from 44 to 50 games, the most in the league's 30-year history. Dave Packer, ABC News.
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0: Southwest Arkansas weather.
14: Looking at your weather forecast for tonight, increasing clouds with a low around 74 and a south wind. We'll have a 20% chance of rain on Thursday, partly sunny, high near 91. 60% chance of rain Thursday night, low around 73. 60% chance of rain, mostly cloudy, high near 85 on Juneteenth, and a 60% chance of rain, low around 72 Friday night. Saturday, 70% chance of rain, high near 86, and Saturday night, 40% chance of rain, low around 73.
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0: And Steve Warner with the weekend. And boy, we're getting closer and closer, aren't we? Just two more days. It's our Wednesday night hump night get together. So we've made it through and we got two more days until we can enjoy the weekend. Rising singer and country songwriter Carlisle Wright just received the surprise of a lifetime when her uncle, country music icon Alan Jackson, invited her to make her Grand Ole Opry debut. The emotional moment took place June 7th, also marking the 35th anniversary of Alan Jackson's Grand Ole Opry induction, making that invitation even more meaningful for his niece Carlisle. "One of my biggest goals," she says, "is to play the Grand Ole Opry. Words can't describe how special it was to have my Uncle Hat," Alan Jackson, that's what she calls him, Uncle Hat, "invite me to be on the Grand Ole Opry and make my debut. Knowing that I'll be part of a classic country music tradition and stand in the same circle as so many of my heroes is an indescribable feeling. Here's to keeping it country." We'll look forward to seeing Alan Jackson's niece, Carlisle Wright, at the Grand Ole Opry.
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0: Here's Vince Gill with What Those Cowgirls Do here on our Country Music Wednesday night get-together. The Chicks made an appearance on ABC Jimmy Kimmel Live last week, taking the stage for a performance of their song, Not Ready to Make Nice. They were all dressed in matching red ensembles. The trio of Natalie Maines, Marty McGuire, and Emily Strayer delivered a fiery, emotional rendition of their 2006 single. In early 2007, the Not Ready to Make Nice song earned 3 Grammy Awards, including Record of the Year, Song of the Year, and Best Country Performance by a Duo or Group with Vocals. And that performance came as they celebrated the 20th anniversary of their acclaimed Taking the Long Road. The Chicks have announced their Taking the Long Road 20th anniversary tour that kicks off September 30th at Fox Theater in Detroit. They'll stop in several major cities, including Chicago, New York, Nashville, San Antonio, Austin, Seattle, and San Francisco. And the tour concludes with a 2-night finale at the Dolby Theater in Hollywood, California on November 1st and 2nd. You can watch their performance of that Grammy Award-winning song, Not Ready to Make Nice, on my Facebook post of the night. It's up right now at Doyle, spelled D-O-Y-L-E, Doyle King. On
1: Southwest Arkansas weather.
2: Looking at your weather forecast for tonight, increasing clouds with a low around 74 and a south wind. We'll have a 20% chance of rain on Thursday, partly sunny, high near 91. 60% chance of rain Thursday night, low around 73. 60% chance of rain, mostly cloudy, high near 85 on Juneteenth. And a 60% chance of rain, low around 72 Friday night. Saturday, 70% chance of rain, high near 86. And Saturday night, 40% chance of rain, low around 73.
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0: It's Rodney Crowell here on our Country Music Wednesday Night Get-Together. My show wraps up in just a sec. I'm going to make way for Linda Flores, who is coming in to keep you company in the late night hours. And I have King George Strait coming up next to kick off my last Texas-size music set of the night.
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2: ABC News, I'm Dave Packer. President Trump says he signed the peace deal with Iran, as does Iran's president. It lifts the American blockade on Iranian ports, rewards Iran for reopening the Strait of Hormuz, and lays the groundwork for 60 days of nuclear talks. Senate Minority Leader Chuck Schumer says it gives away too much.
3: When you look at the 14 points that the administration has agreed to, it looks like Iran has won on just about every one of them.
2: The first named storm of the Atlantic hurricane season, Tropical Storm Arthur, taking aim at the Gulf Coast. Flooding turning deadly in Magnolia, Texas. A teenager killed as the storm system barrels towards shore. Los Angeles issuing a smoke advisory for unhealthy air as a huge warehouse fire burns in Boyle Heights. An 18-year-old passenger on a horse-drawn carriage in New York City Central Park has died. He fell off after the horse bolted and crashed into another carriage. The Central Park Conservancy calling for a ban on the horse-drawn carriages. This is ABC News. One of the runways at LaGuardia Airport in New York has been closed due to what the Port Authority calls a 2-inch depression nearby. It's the same one that was closed due to a sinkhole in May. Two other runways remain operational. Georgia Republicans change course on redistricting.
4: The announcement garnered raucous applause from demonstrators inside the Capitol. House Speaker John Burns says lawmakers want to ensure the process is transparent and thoughtful.
5: Just as we do with every other issue that comes before the House.
4: Senate Democratic Leader Harold Jones believes Republicans were afraid of backlash at the polls in November.
6: People stood up, and I think they saw that, and they actually backed down.
4: In a statement, Governor Kemp says he does not believe there's a reason to delay the process, but he acknowledges it's within the legislature's discretion to defer the issue. Jonathan O'Brien, ABC News, Atlanta.
2: The owner of luxury clothing brand Salon 1884, Andrea Marshall, has been indicted on charges of exploiting employees. Dave Packer, ABC News.
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Yeah, it's from Russ's heart. And why does it have to be? What is it with the rules? Yeah, because you don't want chaos. Mary Chapin, this is called Down at the Twist and Shout.

0: John Anderson, she just started liking those cheating songs. What is up with that? I'm Linda. In just a couple of minutes, a classic from Dan Seals and Joe Diffie.
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0: It's Joe Diffie with one of the best shades of green ever, and that John Deere green. On the way, Eddie Rabbit and Dwight.
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0: Yeah, I love so many of his songs. But you know, I always love good waltz. Dwight Yoakam, and You're the One. I'm Linda. In just a couple of minutes, I've got Martina and Randy Travis.
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1: ABC News, I'm Dave Packard. Both President Trump and Iran's president say they've signed a peace deal that includes lifting the American blockade of Iranian ports, rewarding Iran for the reopening of the Strait of Hormuz, and laying the groundwork for future talks about their nuclear program. ABC's Rachel Scott.
2: As part of these talks, the U.S. would help create a $300 billion fund to help Iran rebuild. The administration says this would not be taxpayer money, but some Republicans are outraged. Senator Bill Cassidy saying Reagan is rolling over in his grave, calling this the worst foreign policy blunder in decades.
1: Arthur's been downgraded to a tropical depression, weakening as it heads toward the Gulf Coast. But in the Midwest, powerful storms overnight, possible tornadoes spotted late Wednesday in Charleston and Effingham, Illinois. A runway at New York's LaGuardia Airport closed because of a 2-inch depression next to it. This is the same runway temporarily closed because of a sinkhole last month. This is ABC News. The Federal Reserve chose to leave interest rates unchanged. New Chair Kevin Warsh called the economy uneven, but says there are positive signs in hiring and growth.
3: Persistently high prices are a burden for the American people. But the recent past need not be prologue. I am pleased to report that members of the FOMC are unambiguous and unanimous. This committee will deliver price stability.
1: Half of the board signaled an interest rate hike later this year. Prosecutors have filed a criminal charge against the chief engineer of a cargo ship involved in the deadly 2024 collapse of Baltimore's Francis Scott Key Bridge, accusing him of failing to notify the Coast Guard of hazardous conditions on the ship. A judge has granted singer Sabrina Carpenter a 5-year restraining order against a man who repeatedly tried entering her home. I'm Dave Packer, ABC News.
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1: Let me tell you about a song that I feel explains itself. It's called Daddy Frank, the Guitar Man.

Merle Haggard, always such a great storyteller. Big number one for him back in late 1971. One of those signature songs, you know, and another one of those songs that just highlighted what a great storyteller he was. In just a couple of minutes, Randy Travis and Mandrell. Right now, it's Howard and David.

0: Randy Travis, who showed up for CMA Fest, which of course happened, I guess it was last week, week before in Nashville. Now, CMA Fest will be airing on TV some of the highlights on ABC. You can also check it out the next day on Hulu. And that's coming up next week on Thursday. More favorites on the way with Mandrell and Alan Jackson.
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0: It's Mandrell, sleeping single in a double bed, which I always say is not necessarily a bad thing. You can spread out like a starfish. It can be a good thing. Sawyer Brown in a minute, Danny Tucker.
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0: Another one of those great songs to dance to from George, One Night at a Time. If you missed his little mini tour this year, he is done doing shows this year, except for that one date coming up next weekend, 27th, with Alan Jackson. Just probably only going to do a couple of songs, so you don't want to miss that, on NBC. Reba on the way in Diamond Rio.
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1: ABC News, I'm Dave Packer. The remnants of Tropical Storm Arthur still packing a punch, and the National Hurricane Center warns it's expected to bring life-threatening conditions to Louisiana and parts of the South. President Trump says he signed that 14-point peace deal with Iran as part of the deal which reopens the Strait of Hormuz, but there's criticism from both sides of the aisle that he gave away too much. ABC's Jonathan Carl.
2: Now they will immediately be able to sell their oil on the world oil market with access to the banking system, with access to the insurance system.
3: Wow.
2: They will have this ability to begin making potentially billions of dollars immediately, an opportunity that they have not had for years.
1: New York City is gearing up for Thursday's Parade of Champions for the Knicks. More than 10,000 NYPD members will be on duty, the largest number in history for a single event. This is ABC News. An 18-year-old tourist killed in New York City.
4: A horse-drawn carriage takes off in Central Park. The horse bolting as a family of four tourists barely hangs on inside as the horse sprints out of control, moments later crashing into another and flipping onto its side. Police say an 18-year-old man who fell from the carriage rushed to the hospital. This is the second incident involving New York's famous and controversial carriage horses in just over a week. New calls from animal rights groups and the Central Park Conservancy to ban the horse carriages.
1: ABC's Matt Rivers, a representative for the Transport Workers Union, which represents the carriage industry, said that the driver had dismounted to take a photograph of his passengers, which they are not supposed to do. Colorado regulators reviewing Xcel Energy's final plan to clean up groundwater contamination caused by decades of coal ash disposal at the Valmont Power Station. A dedication ceremony will be held Thursday in Chicago for the new Obama Presidential Center, kicking off a grand opening weekend. Dave Packer, ABC News.
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Reba McEntire, that is the best day ever. And I can't even get the blues, not even if I try. I'm Linda. Thanks so much for hanging out with me. Find me anytime on Facebook. Come on by and say hi. Just look for Country Radio Linda next time you're there. Simon Rio and Norma Jean Riley.

0: The Oak Ridge Boys ain't gonna take a whole lot of river. Thanks again for making us a part of your everyday, getting closer and closer to that weekend. I can't wait. Dolly on the way in Shania.
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0: Shania. Yeah, I still remember the video like it was yesterday. Having so much fun in that one. And Any Man of Mine. On the way, it's Exile and Susie Boggess.
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0: Susie Boggess and Aces, now a member of the Grand Ole Opry. So she was performing at the Opry this week when they did the funeral service for radio DJ Bill Cody, the legend. Loved him. And she did the finale. She sang the song, Thank You for Being a Friend. The old Andrew Gold song, I want to say. And yeah, really nice moment in the show. A lot of really great performances. Carly Pierce and Vince Gill. Of course, the Isaacs were so amazing. They give me goosebumps. You can watch it on YouTube if you're curious, want to check that out. It's really, really a special moment. Mickey Gilley on the way and Juice.
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she came to see him one last time. Oh, and we all wondered if she would. And it kept running through my mind, this time he's over her for good.

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1: ABC News, I'm Dave Packer. Both President Trump and Iran's president say they've signed a peace deal that includes lifting the American blockade of Iranian ports, rewarding Iran for the reopening of the Strait of Hormuz, and laying the groundwork for future talks about their nuclear program. ABC's Rachel Scott.
2: As part of these talks, the U.S. would help create a $300 billion fund to help Iran rebuild. The administration says this would not be taxpayer money, but some Republicans are outraged. Senator Bill Cassidy saying Reagan is rolling over in his grave, calling this the worst foreign policy blunder in decades.
1: Arthur's been downgraded to a tropical depression, weakening as it heads toward the Gulf Coast. But in the Midwest, powerful storms overnight, possible tornadoes spotted late Wednesday in Charleston and Effingham, Illinois. A runway at New York's LaGuardia Airport closed because of a 2-inch depression next to it. This is the same runway temporarily closed because of a sinkhole last month. This is ABC News. The Federal Reserve chose to leave interest rates unchanged. New Chair Kevin Warsh called the economy uneven, but says there are positive signs in hiring and growth.
3: Persistently high prices are a burden for the American people. But the recent past need not be prologue. I am pleased to report that members of the FOMC are unambiguous and unanimous. This committee will deliver price stability.
1: Half of the board signaled an interest rate hike later this year. Prosecutors have filed a criminal charge against the chief engineer of a cargo ship involved in the deadly 2024 collapse of Baltimore's Francis Scott Key Bridge, accusing him of failing to notify the Coast Guard of hazardous conditions on the ship. A judge has granted singer Sabrina Carpenter a 5-year restraining order against a man who repeatedly tried entering her home. I'm Dave Packer, ABC News.
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Mickey Gilley, that Cyndi Walker classic, and You Don't Know Me. So many people have recorded that song, from Kenny Loggins to Michael Bublé and everybody in between. Here's Juice Newton, Queen of Hearts.

0: George Strait, just carrying your love with me. Yeah, I mentioned he's going to be part of that big Alan Jackson TV special on NBC on June 27th. Put that on your calendar. I'm so glad they're going to be airing that. In just a bit, Brooks and Dunn and Ronnie Millsap.
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0: Ronnie Millsap, there is no getting over me. And stuff in there, too, from Brooks and Dunn. And she's not the cheating kind. Thanks again for being a part of our broadcast family. Dina Carter in a minute. Some T.G. Shepherd for you. And Tracy.
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0: One of those really great wedding songs from back in the day, written by a great songwriter, Karen Staley. The song is called The Keeper of the Stars. More on the way with Hank Jr. and Waylon.
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1: ABC News, I'm Dave Packer. The remnants of Tropical Storm Arthur still packing a punch, and the National Hurricane Center warns it's expected to bring life-threatening conditions to Louisiana and parts of the South. President Trump says he signed that 14-point peace deal with Iran as part of the deal which reopens the Strait of Hormuz, but there's criticism from both sides of the aisle that he gave away too much. ABC's Jonathan Carl.
2: Now they will immediately be able to sell their oil on the world oil market with access to the banking system, with access to the insurance system.
3: Wow.
2: They will have this ability to begin making potentially billions of dollars immediately, an opportunity that they have not had for years.
1: New York City is gearing up for Thursday's Parade of Champions for the Knicks. More than 10,000 NYPD members will be on duty, the largest number in history for a single event. This is ABC News. An 18-year-old tourist killed in New York City.
4: A horse-drawn carriage takes off in Central Park, the horse bolting as a family of four tourists barely hangs on inside as the horse sprints out of control, moments later crashing into another and flipping onto its side. Police say an 18-year-old man who fell from the carriage rushed to the hospital. This is the second incident involving New York's famous and controversial carriage horses in just over a week. New calls from animal rights groups and the Central Park Conservancy to ban the horse carriages.
1: ABC's Matt Rivers, a representative for the Transport Workers Union, which represents the carriage industry, said that the driver had dismounted to take a photograph of his passengers, which they are not supposed to do. Colorado regulators reviewing Xcel Energy's final plan to clean up groundwater contamination caused by decades of coal ash disposal at the Valmont Power Station. A dedication ceremony will be held Thursday in Chicago for the new Obama Presidential Center, kicking off a grand opening weekend. Dave Packer, ABC News.
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1: 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The Maverick.

It's true. You only saw his hands on TV for the longest time. Waylon Jennings and theme song from the Dukes of Hazzard. This is one of my favorite bands with the lead singer, Marty Rabin, who's got one of the most unique voices in country music. Well, country music, he could do that. He can do bluegrass. He can do gospel. He can do anything. Next to you, next to me.

0: It's Alabama Feels So Right. One of the songs that Conway Twitty actually heard and then called Randy and said, hey, have you got any more of those songs? I'll take them. Randy says, I think we're going to keep them for a while, but thanks for the offer. We'll let you know. Kenny and Dolly in a minute and Joe Diffie.
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0: Joe Diffie propped me up beside the jukebox, just like that movie, Weekend at Bernie's. Kind of, sort of. Loretta in a minute, and Conway Twitty.
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0: there's too much love in this Mississippi heart.
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0: Always loved that song. From the group Little Texas, back when Tim Rushlow was still with the band, Brady Seals too, and Amy's back in Austin. Sammy Kershaw in a couple of minutes. Also on the way, some stuff from Alan Jackson.
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2: ABC News, I'm Dave Packard. Both President Trump and Iran's president say they've signed a peace deal that includes lifting the American blockade of Iranian ports, rewarding Iran for the reopening of the Strait of Hormuz, and laying the groundwork for future talks about their nuclear program. ABC's Rachel Scott.
3: As part of these talks, the U.S. would help create a $300 billion fund to help Iran rebuild. The administration says this would not be taxpayer money, but some Republicans are outraged. Senator Bill Cassidy saying Reagan is rolling over in his grave, calling this the worst foreign policy blunder in decades.
2: Arthur's been downgraded to a tropical depression, weakening as it heads toward the Gulf Coast. But in the Midwest, powerful storms overnight, possible tornadoes spotted late Wednesday in Charleston and Effingham, Illinois. A runway at New York's LaGuardia Airport closed because of a 2-inch depression next to it. This is the same runway temporarily closed because of a sinkhole last month. This is ABC News. The Federal Reserve chose to leave interest rates unchanged. New Chair Kevin Warsh called the economy uneven, but says there are positive signs in hiring and growth.
4: Persistently high prices are a burden for the American people. But the recent past need not be prologue. I am pleased to report that members of the FOMC are unambiguous and unanimous. This committee will deliver price stability.
2: Half of the board signaled an interest rate hike later this year. Prosecutors have filed a criminal charge against the chief engineer of a cargo ship involved in the deadly 2024 collapse of Baltimore's Francis Scott Key Bridge, accusing him of failing to notify the Coast Guard of hazardous conditions on the ship. A judge has granted singer Sabrina Carpenter a 5-year restraining order against a man who repeatedly tried entering her home. I'm Dave Packer, ABC News.
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Willie Nelson, always on my mind, one of my all-time favorite people. Sometimes somebody will ask me, you know, of all the artists you've met and stuff, who are some of your favorites? And I always say a couple of people. Willie Nelson, very top of the list, and Dolly Parton. Yeah, both of them just amazing people. Here's Addie Rabbit, who I never got a chance to meet. And someone could lose a heart tonight.

0: Patti Loveless, Blame It On Your Heart. Hey, more favorites in just a couple of minutes. Music from the Judds, Wynonna, by the way, her new album, so much fun. It'll be in store soon, but you can pre-order a copy now.
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0: The Judds and Young Love. Winona, who has new music coming out here soon called The Hard Truth. It will be out October 2nd, but like I said, you could pre-order, pre-save now. She's dropping some hints about some of the songs. I think one is called, is it Mississippi Queen, Kentucky Queen? That looks good. She is having such a fun time right now, Kentucky Queen. She says, you know, this album is something that it's probably been brewing for about 5 years, but finally had time to kind of put her thoughts together. And with help of Cactus Mosier, this is going to be a really great project. Like I said, coming out in October.
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Darling, I've wasted a lot of years not seeing the real you. But tonight your beauty is shining through. And I never took the time to let you know. So before he takes you away, please let me say.

0: Vince Gill, Don't Let Our Love Start Slipping Away. Yeah, he was amazing during that funeral service for radio legend Bill Cody this week. I mentioned he was one of the artists that performed along with Carly Pearce and Susie Boggess, the Isaacs, and so many others. Just a really sweet moment, too. Hey, Ronnie Millsap, in just a couple of minutes, more favorites on the way.
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1: ABC News, I'm Brian Clark. President Trump signed the Memorandum of Understanding to end the war with Iran. This means the Strait of Hormuz will reopen immediately, and the president was asked about reports the U.S. is going to unfreeze Iranian funds.
2: We have their money. We have taken their money. It's not our money. It's their money, and we froze it. At a certain point in time, I guess we're going to have to give it back. You know, if we didn't give it back, nobody would ever invest in the dollar again.
1: It's now a 60-day window for the sides to negotiate more sensitive issues like the future of Iran's nuclear program. Defense Secretary Pete Hegseth says the Pentagon's going to review American force posture in Europe as he delivered sharp criticism of NATO allies. He said it was shameful to deny the U.S. use of bases to attack Iran. Authorities in eastern Washington say human remains have been discovered in a house burned by wildfires, and millions of people expected in New York City for a Knicks championship parade today. This is ABC News. An admitted serial killer is

0: going to spend the rest of his life in prison. Rex Huerman was sentenced to life without parole. He spoke in court after he admitted to killing sex workers and burying their bodies on the beaches of New York's Long Island. But he said, "The words I say have no meaning." ABC's Aaron Katursky was in the courtroom.
1: The families want to make sure that their loved ones are not remembered merely as sex workers or even as victims of the Gilgo Beach serial killing. They were mothers and daughters and sisters and cousins, and all of that was reflected. I asked Liliana Waterman, who was 3 years old when her mom, Megan, vanished, whether it brought her any comfort to confront Huerman, even though he showed no remorse. And she said at least it was an ending.
0: All 8 people killed when an Air Force B-52 bomber crashed in Southern California have now been identified. The bomber hit the ground just after takeoff from Edwards Air Force Base. I'm Brian Clark, ABC News.
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Johnny Horton wrote it and took it all the way to the top of the charts. It became his first big hit, replicated years later with Dwight Yoakam's cover. It's Honky Tonk Man. Good morning. Mo Bandy, John Anderson, Alabama, all to share with you in moments. Here's Brian White.

0: pride and joy of Meridian, Mississippi. It's Mo Bandy, who celebrated his 82nd birthday on the 12th of February earlier this year. Good morning. Today is the 18th of June, and birthdays today include Blake Shelton, who turns 50, his fifth wedding anniversary with Gwen Stefani coming up in a matter of days on the 3rd of July, Paul McCartney's 84, Richard Madden is 40, Miriam Flynn is 75, and also on this 18th of June, Kim Dickens turns 61. John Anderson and some Alabama are coming up next.
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0: recently deciding they're not going to be in a hurry much longer. Alabama is on their One Last Ride farewell tour this summer. Their next show on the road in Fort Laramie, Ohio, that's on the 10th of July, as they perform at Country Concert 26. Some Marty Robbins on the way here in just a little while. And also Janie Fricke for you.
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0: Where almost anything can spark a memory. Top 5 hit for Colin Ray, the title cut of the album I Think About You. He continues with Aaron Tippin and Sammy Kershaw on the ongoing Roots and Boots tour, which rolls on this summer. We got some Martina McBride coming up for you next, right here.
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2: ABC News, I'm Brian Clark. With the Memorandum of Understanding now signed by President Trump and the President of Iran, ships are starting to sail through the Strait of Hormuz. Maritime experts say several ships that had been stuck for over 100 days are now moving. Five are linked to China. A French and Italian ship are also underway. ABC's Karen Waugh has more.
3: U.S. officials say the deal takes effect immediately, reopening the Strait of Hormuz, allowing Iran to resume oil sales and beginning a new round of talks over Tehran's nuclear program. Earlier yesterday, President Trump said the Memorandum of Understanding is not final and that he would resume fighting if Iran does not, quote, behave.
2: After some European allies refused to allow U.S. forces to launch attacks on Iran from their bases, Pentagon Chief Pete Hegseth said the U.S. will review its military presence in Europe. Millions expected in New York City today for a ticker tape parade for the NBA champion Knicks. This is ABC News. Home security cameras appear to show an explosion in the sky minutes before a small private jet crashed in Laredo, Texas, Tuesday. Federal investigators are still searching for the cause of the accident that killed one person and injured five.
4: A dashboard camera in a car traveling in the opposite direction shows the plane owned by charter company NetJets sliding down the highway, taking out light poles before breaking into at least two pieces. ABC News contributor, retired Colonel Steve Ganyard.
5: The airplane was fully controllable all the way to impact. So the question will be, why were those engines not producing enough thrust?
4: The two pilots and three of the passengers were hospitalized in stable condition. Joshua Bayer, the founder of an Austin company that supports tech startups, was killed. Jim Ryan, ABC News.
2: A judge called New York serial killer Rex Huerman despicable as he sentenced him to life without parole Wednesday. Huerman's admitted killing eight women and burying their bodies on beaches on New York's Long Island. I'm Brian Clark, ABC News.
6: From ABC News and Good Morning America, I'm Lori Bergamotto. Today's Brightly Moment is brought to you by Macy's. This Father's Day, we look back at one inspiring father and son duo.
7: Brought the idea to my dad to ride across the U.S.
8: Heck yeah. It's like a bucket list thing.
6: The pair started their 3,000-mile bike ride in Pacific City, Oregon, documenting the highlights of their days.
9: And I are biking across the United States on this rough road on this beautiful day.
6: After 42 days on the road, biking up to 80 miles a day, both father and son found something even greater than the joy of adventure.
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A very successful gospel group for decades, turning the corner to country music with their first big hit so many years back. It's the Oak Ridge Boys and Y'all Come Back Saloon. We'll hear from Highway 101, Clint Black and Steve Warner, minutes from now. This is Kenny Rogers. Everyone.

0: bringing back a classic. It's Highway 101's Walking, Talking, Crying, Barely Beaten, Broken Heart, along with Paulette Carlson, who later ventured off into a solo career but stepped away from the limelight for a while to attend to some family matters. This summer, she's back at it once again, joining Ronnie McDowell on his Red, White, and Blue tour throughout the summer months. Good morning. Some Clint Black on the way, and also Steve Warner.
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0: It's Life's Highway from Steve Warner, who's not going to be on the road much this summer. Instead, sticking close to home just last night, performing at the Grand Ole Opry, and that's where he intends to perform for much of this summer. Good morning, I'm Jeff DeWeese, and coming up, some Toby Keith and also Conway Twitty.
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0: The lead-off single to his second album, All I Need to Know, co-written by Kenny Chesney, it became his first top 10 hit, Fall in Love. Many hits since. Kenny's going to be opening his 11-day residency in Vegas at the Sphere coming up tomorrow evening. And we got some George Strait on the way for you next right here.
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2: ABC News, I'm Brian Clark. With the deal officially signed between the U.S. and Iran, ships are starting to move through the Strait of Hormuz. The agreement sets up a 60-day ceasefire to hammer out details on issues like Iran's nuclear program. This morning, Pentagon Chief Pete Hegseth took aim at allies that he says stood in the way of America's fight with Iran.
3: These allies, they put America's sons and daughters, our sons and daughters, at risk by denying them the predictable access, basing, and overflight that never should have been in question at all.
2: He told the NATO gathering the U.S. is now launching a review of American military deployments in Europe. Rain's falling at an almost unbelievable rate along parts of the Gulf Coast this morning. Radar is tracking some storms, dumping 6.5 inches per hour in parts of Louisiana. There are warnings for potentially life-threatening flooding. Millions of people expected in New York City today to celebrate the NBA champion New York Knicks with a parade. This is ABC.

0: News.
1: Health Secretary Robert Kennedy Jr. announced $700 million in new funds to assist addiction recovery and mental illness treatment, saying a portion would go to the Streets program that he unveiled earlier this year.
2: Streets is designed to help communities move people living with addiction and serious mental illness off the streets and into treatment.
1: Georgia Republicans have changed course on redistricting for now.
3: The announcement garnered raucous applause from demonstrators inside the Capitol. House Speaker John Burns says lawmakers want to ensure the process is transparent and thoughtful.
4: Just as we do with every other issue that comes before the House.
3: Senate Democratic Leader Harold Jones believes Republicans were afraid of backlash at the polls in November.
5: People stood up, and I think they saw that, and they actually backed down.
3: In a statement, Governor Kemp says he does not believe there's a reason to delay the process, but he acknowledges it's within the legislature's discretion to defer the issue. Jonathan O'Brien, ABC News, Atlanta.
1: Brian Clark, ABC News.
6: From ABC News and Good Morning America, I'm Lori Bergamotto. Today's Brightly Moment is brought to you by Macy's. This Father's Day, we look back at one inspiring father and son duo.
7: Brought the idea to my dad to ride across the U.S.
8: Heck yeah. It's like a bucket list thing.
6: The pair started their 3,000-mile bike ride in Pacific City, Oregon, documenting the highlights of their days.
9: And I are biking across the United States on this rough road on this beautiful day.
6: After 42 days on the road, biking up to 80 miles a day, both father and son found something even greater than the joy of adventure.
7: I feel like I know who my dad is better after this trip.
8: It was really amazing, and just to see the man he's turned into was real special.
6: Both dad and son agree the best part of the experience was being together. This Brightly Moment has been brought to you by Macy's. This Father's Day, let Macy's be your guide to gifting.

0: Here's a look at today's local news. A woman has been charged with first-degree terroristic threatening after allegedly sending a series of threatening text messages that caused a local resident to fear for her safety and the safety of her children. According to a report filed by Deputy Colt Kirkendall of the Howard County Sheriff's Office, the victim contacted authorities on May 28th regarding an argumentative text message exchange that had occurred the previous day with 29-year-old Lauren D. Harris, who was identified as the suspect in the case. The victim provided investigators with copies of the messages, which allegedly contained multiple threats of violence directed toward both the victim and her child. Deputy Kirkendall reviewed the messages as part of the investigation. According to the report, the victim told deputies she feared for her life and the lives of her children because of the threats that were allegedly made during the exchange. Following the investigation, Harris was charged with first-degree terroristic threatening. The Dotson Church of Christ hosted a health fair and blood drive on Saturday, providing area residents with access to health information, community resources, and blood donation opportunities. Dr. Dalen Moore, a licensed professional counselor and clinical director at the Centers for Youth and Families in Little Rock, served as the guest speaker for the event. Yesterday, Dr. Moore spoke with us about the services offered through the Centers for Youth and Families, including resources available through the organization's Fayetteville location.
1: I am a licensed professional counselor here in the state of Arkansas, and full-time, I'm the clinical director at the Centers for Youth and Families, the Little Rock Outpatient Program, and so we have a lot of different programs, but I particularly oversee our outpatient program for kids and adolescents into age 21. So we have a team of mental health therapists that provide counseling in our clinic and in the schools. We also have a medical clinic. We have a couple of medical providers that provide some psychiatric medications for folks. And then we have something called family-centered treatment. They go into the homes with some of our families to do some more intensive work. So that's my full-time job, is overseeing that program. And then I work part-time for John Brown University. They're Little Rock and virtual campuses, teaching grad counseling students, working on their master's.
0: Moore also reflected on the success of Saturday's health fair, discussing the number of people served and what stood out most to him during the event.
1: I thought it was really well received. It was in Nashville, Arkansas, and it was at the Dotson Street Church of Christ, and they had a lot of medical and mental health providers, people from really kids to adolescents, kind of what I was working with, to geriatric population, everywhere in between. Then helping folks get like assistance in the community through Medicaid, DHS, and other services. So I thought it was really well received, a lot of good collaboration. I would say it was probably around 40 to 50 people. I think what stood out to me was that, going back to the collaboration, that it wasn't just medical people, or it wasn't just people giving blood. It wasn't just schools. It was everybody involved. And that was the part that stood out the most to me, was the collaboration and intentionality with that. I've heard from a few people that talked about how they enjoyed it. Just those here and there type of comments after the event. There was someone that reached out to me as well, about just doing other events like this. And so that's been some of the follow-up so far, is people just really encouraged by it. And then also people want to kind of almost replicate it in other places across the state. I would like to thank the Dotson Street Church of Christ for hosting it, for having that vision and collaboration to do that. Their senior minister, Brother Wagus Smith, and his wife, Sister Tessie Smith. And then Geneva Walton was one of the ones that got me there as well. So I appreciate all of them and others that served and organized that event.
0: During the interview, Moore shared some of the biggest health concerns he observed among those who attended the fair, and emphasized the importance of addressing those issues through education and access to care.
1: There was a moment where I had a Q&A with a few people and then just with the whole attendees and some of the mental health concerns, I'll speak to that part, were how people dealt with it with their family or people that they were close to, how to help them, refer them to somebody that could help them if they were struggling with things like clinical anxiety or depression, to help their family member, but also to help themselves as well. And then another thing that stood out was talking about men's mental health too, and some of the differences with men's mental health as opposed to others. And I would add to that that the questions were around, and what I spoke to was especially in the African-American community. That was one of the questions that I got, was how do we manage it in the African-American community, mental health, when sometimes people don't want to talk about it. But I think that's changing in a lot of ways. And so I think it's just normalizing those conversations in our community.
0: Moore also provided information on where community members can find additional resources and learn more about services offered through the Centers for Youth and Families.
1: I'd probably say that one of the easiest is just to go to the Centers AR and .com. And so that's the Centers for Youth and Families. And that will show all of our services that we offer. And so I do just particularly our outpatient clinic for kids and adolescents, but we also have an outpatient clinic for adults in the Little Rock area. We have a residential unit as well, foster care. And then in Monticello, we have a residential place as well. So that would probably be the easiest place there across all the social media networks too.
0: As the interview concluded, Moore offered a message of encouragement to the community regarding the importance of maintaining both physical and mental health.
1: Yeah, I think the biggest thing is the message that you're not alone, and that on a couple levels. One, if you are struggling with mental health or healthcare needs, you're not alone. Other people are struggling with those same things, and it's a normal thing to have. Secondly, you're not alone. Back to the collaboration I talked about earlier, because there are so many services in our communities. It can seem like, you know, you don't know where they're at, but if these events help us to see that there are medical, mental health professionals, there are schools, assistance for housing, all the things. And so you're not alone in that process. And I think that we are stronger together when we can find somebody that's trusted to say, I got this going on, or we can be that type of person that somebody feels comfortable sharing things that are going on with them, and we can help support them through listening and also referring them to other services. I always first say your primary care physician and others that can help you with things. So we're not alone, and we're stronger together.
0: The health fair and blood drive gave residents an opportunity to connect with healthcare professionals, obtain valuable health information, and learn about services available throughout the region. The Arkansas Department of Human Services is urging families receiving summer EBT benefits to reset their card PINs immediately after reports of benefit theft linked to fraudulent activity in multiple states. State officials say all summer EBT recipients must create a new PIN before their cards can be used again. Families can reset their PIN by calling the EBT customer service line at 1-800-997-9999 or through the online portal at ar.gov/summer EBT. According to DHS, scammers often gain access to accounts through card skimmers, fake websites, phishing emails, and text message scams. Officials stress that DHS will never contact recipients to request a PIN number. Investigators have identified suspicious summer EBT activity in several states, including New York, New Jersey, Massachusetts, and Pennsylvania. Federal authorities are assisting with the ongoing investigation. Because summer EBT benefits are federally funded, stolen funds cannot currently be replaced. Families who believe their benefits were stolen are encouraged to file a police report and report the incident through the state's SNAP fraud resources. Additional security measures, including chip-enabled cards and tools that allow users to lock accounts or block out-of-state transactions, are expected later this summer. I'm Shanarika, and that's been a look at today's local news.
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the country music supergroup, Johnny Cash, Waylon Jennings, Kris Kristofferson, and Willie Nelson, the Highwaymen. Willie kicking off his summertime tour and also bringing back his annual 4th of July picnic days from now. Ronnie McDowell, Sawyer Brown, T.G. Shepherd, all coming up in just a bit. And it's Carly and Carter right now.

0: It was right around this time last summer that Ronnie McDowell had a bit of a health scare, suffering a stroke in mid-performance while on stage. He's had some good doctoring since and some medical procedures this summer in good health as he continues commemorating our nation's 250th birthday on his Red, White, and Blue Tour, which continues through much of the summer months, accompanied by Paulette Carlson, formerly of Highway 101. Some Sawyer Brown and T.G. Shepherd are coming up in just a little while.
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0: It's One for the Money from T.G. Shepherd, who is on tour this summer celebrating his 50th anniversary in the music business. His next show coming up in San Juan, Texas. That happening on the 2nd of July. Today is National Cheesemakers Day. It's also Sushi Day, Autistic Pride Day. It's Go Fishing Day, International Picnic Day. It's Nursing Assistance Day. And it's also Recess at Work Day. Coming up, Tracy Lawrence and Randy Travis.
1: I'm Jessica Ettinger, CNBC. A down day in the end on Wall Street. The Dow hit a fresh record high and then tanked after the first Fed meeting chaired by Kevin Warsh. The Fed held rates unchanged today but signaled a potential interest rate increase down the road. Bond yields rose on their own, and that helped push stocks down. The Dow down 507 points, 1%, led lower by shares of Salesforce, which tanked 4%. The S&P 500 index today down 91 points. That was 1.25%. The NASDAQ falling 354 points. That was 1.3%. Chip shares were mixed. NVIDIA was down 1%, but Broadcom shares were up more than 4% today. SpaceX shares did something they hadn't done since their debut on Wall Street last Friday. They fell. SpaceX down almost 5%. Jessica Ettinger, CNBC.
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0: The song was written better than 50 years ago now by Kris Kristofferson, who pitched it to a number of female singers. All thought the song to be too risque to record except for Sammy Smith, who decided to take a chance on Help Me Make It Through the Night. It ended up becoming her biggest hit and a number one song in country music, too. Good morning. Some Clay Walker for you next, right here.
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1: ABC News, I'm Brian Clark. The Memorandum of Understanding has been signed by the leaders of both the United States and Iran. That means the 60-day window is open for the sides to negotiate on tougher issues like Iran's nuclear program. But there are some immediate effects.
2: Under the deal, Iran and the country of Oman will administer the strait, something that was not the case before the war. The waterway will reopen toll-free, but it's unclear if that will hold when the 60 days runs out. In return for reopening the strait, Iran will see immediate financial relief. For the first time in years, the U.S. lifting restrictions, allowing Iran to freely sell oil.
1: It's ABC's Mary Bruce. Another key part of the deal, Israel's attacks on Hezbollah in Lebanon are supposed to stop. Sources tell ABC News Israel's now negotiating with the U.S. on keeping IDF troops there. Nationwide, AAA says gas is averaging just under $4 a gallon, and torrential rain is falling across parts of the Gulf Coast. This is ABC News. Military officials say the 8 men killed in a B-52 crash in a test flight earlier this week in California included 4 airmen, a reservist, and 3 civilians who are part of a team that's devoted to keeping the B-52 flying through at least 2050. The cause is under investigation. As World Cup fans descend on the country, ABC's Jim Ryan says they have more than ticket scams to worry about. Counterfeit merchandise is another concern.
3: In the run-up to the FIFA Championship, Customs and Border Protection agents say they seized $6 million in fake jerseys, toys, soccer balls, sunglasses, and a host of other products labeled as official FIFA gear. That's only at the Port of Houston. CBP says the counterfeits came from the same country as most of the genuine items, China.
1: Police in New York City say an 18-year-old tourist died after he fell from a runaway horse carriage in Central Park. Authorities say the horse was spooked and ran away. The carriage clipped the wheel of another and fell. The man was killed. I'm Brian Clark, ABC News.
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0: to fear for her safety and the safety of her children, according to a report filed by Deputy Colt Kirkendall of the Howard County Sheriff's Office. The victim contacted authorities on May 28th regarding an argumentative text message exchange that had occurred the previous day with 29-year-old Lauren D. Harris, who was identified as the suspect in the case. The victim provided investigators with copies of the messages, which allegedly contained multiple threats of violence directed toward both the victim and her child. Deputy Kirkendall reviewed the messages as part of the investigation. According to the report, the victim told deputies she feared for her life and the lives of her children because of the threats that were allegedly made during the exchange. Following the investigation, Harris was charged with first-degree terroristic threatening. The Dotson Church of Christ hosted a health fair and blood drive on Saturday, providing area residents with access to health information, community resources, and blood donation opportunities. Dr. Dalen Moore, a licensed professional counselor and clinical director at the Centers for Youth and Families in Little Rock, served as the guest speaker for the event. Yesterday, Dr. Moore spoke with us about the services offered through the Centers for Youth and Families, including resources available through the organization's Fayetteville location.
1: 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We also have a medical clinic. We have a couple of medical providers that provide some psychiatric medications for folks. And then we have something called family-centered treatment. They go into the homes with some of our families to do some more intensive work. So that's my full-time job, is overseeing that program. And then I work part-time for John Brown University. They're Little Rock virtual campuses, teaching grad counseling students, working on their master's.
0: Moore also reflected on the success of Saturday's health fair, discussing the number of people served and what stood out most to him during the event.
1: Yeah, I thought it was really well received. I would say it was probably around 40 to 50 people. And I think what stood out to me was that, going back to the collaboration, that it wasn't just medical people, or it wasn't just people giving blood. It wasn't just schools. It was everybody involved. And that was the part that stood out the most to me, was the collaboration and intentionality with that. I would like to thank the Dotson Street Church of Christ for hosting it, for having that vision and collaboration to do that. Their senior minister, Brother Wagus Smith, and his wife, Sister Tessie Smith. And then Geneva Walton was one of the ones that got me there as well. So I appreciate all of them and others that served and organized that event.
0: During the interview, Moore shared some of the biggest health concerns he observed among those who attended the fair and emphasized the importance of addressing those issues through education and access to care.
1: There was a moment where I had a Q&A with a few people and then just with the whole attendees, and some of the mental health concerns, I'll speak to that part, were how people dealt with it with their family or people that they were close to. How to help them, refer them to somebody that could help them if they were struggling with things like clinical anxiety or depression, to help their family member, but also to help themselves as well. And then another thing that stood out was talking about men's mental health too, and some of the differences with men's mental health as opposed to others. And I would add to that that the questions were around, and what I spoke to was especially in the African-American community. That was one of the questions that I got, was how do we manage it in the African-American community, mental health, when sometimes people don't want to talk about it? But I think that's changing in a lot of ways. And so I think it's just normalizing those conversations in our community.
0: Moore also provided information on where community members can find additional resources and learn more about services offered through the Centers for Youth and Families.
1: I'd probably say that one of the easiest is just to go to the Centers AR. and .com. And so that's the Centers for Youth and Families. And that will show all of our services that we offer. And so I do just particularly our outpatient clinic for kids and adolescents. But we also have an outpatient clinic for adults in the Little Rock area. We have a residential unit as well, foster care. And then in Monticello, we have a residential place as well. So that would probably be the easiest place there across all the social media networks.
0: As the interview concluded, Moore offered a message of encouragement to the community regarding the importance of maintaining both physical and mental health.
1: Yeah, I think the biggest thing is the message that you're not alone, and that on a couple levels. One, if you are struggling with mental health or healthcare needs, you're not alone. Other people are struggling with those same things, and it's a normal thing to have. Secondly, you're not alone. Back to the collaboration I talked about earlier, because there are so many services in our communities. It can seem like, you know, you don't know where they're at, but if these events help us to see that there are medical, mental health professionals, there are schools, assistance for housing, all the things. And so you're not alone in that process. And I think that we are stronger together when we can find somebody that's trusted to say, I got this going on, or we can be that type of person that somebody feels comfortable sharing things that are going on with them, and we can help support them through listening and also referring them to other services. I always first say your primary care physician and others that can help you with things. So we're not alone, and we're stronger together.
0: The health fair and blood drive gave residents an opportunity to connect with healthcare professionals, obtain valuable health information, and learn about services available throughout the region. I'm Shanarika, and that's been a look at today's local news.
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years, a look at today's local news. A woman has been charged with first-degree terroristic threatening after allegedly sending a series of threatening text messages that caused a local resident

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I hit the biggest track in Clonard.

0: chicken for the happiest man and wife.
1: We're proud to be bringing you the very best in country music each and every day, and it just wouldn't be complete if we didn't slide into the mix some of those great classics like Saginaw, Michigan from Lefty Frizzell, Tanya Tucker, Leanne Rimes, George Strait coming up in just a bit, and always coming back, it's

0: She's planning on keeping that heart busy tonight and for many nights to come. It's Tanya Tucker, a top five hit from the album What Do I Do With Me? This weekend, performing on the Grand Ole Opry. She'll be stepping into the circle on Saturday as she performs there this weekend. We've got some George Strait and also Leanne Rimes coming up here in just a bit for you.
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0: George Strait on Classic Country 98.7 The Maverick. Good morning. We know that what's going on in the area is often very important to you. That's why we keep you up to date on area events, local news, and local sports, the weather forecast, and plenty more. 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Good morning. I'm Jeff DeWeese with some John Michael Montgomery coming up next.
1: I'm Jessica Ettinger, CNBC. A down day in the end on Wall Street. The Dow hit a fresh record high and then tanked after the first Fed meeting chaired by Kevin Warsh. The Fed held rates unchanged today but signaled a potential interest rate increase down the road. Bond yields rose on their own, and that helped push stocks down. The Dow down 507 points, 1%, led lower by shares of Salesforce, which tanked 4%. The S&P 500 index today down 91 points. That was 1.25%. The NASDAQ falling 354 points. That was 1.3%. Chip shares were mixed. NVIDIA was down 1%, but Broadcom shares were up more than 4% today. SpaceX shares did something they hadn't done since their debut on Wall Street last Friday. They fell. SpaceX down almost 5%. Jessica Ettinger, CNBC.
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0: It's Martina McBride, and that's a pretty big place. Not only enough room to celebrate the joys of love, but also to heal the pains of breakup. Love's the only house. Blake Shelton celebrates his 50th birthday today and has big plans for Independence Day. He'll be the headliner for NBC's Macy's 4th of July fireworks this year. Good morning. Some Ricky Skaggs coming up next for you right here.
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1: ABC News, I'm Brian Clark. Ships are starting to sail the Strait of Hormuz now that both President Trump and Iran's president have signed the Memorandum of Understanding ending the fighting. Calls for the opening of the strait as well as setting a 60-day timeline to negotiate Iran's nuclear program. The war still on the mind of Pentagon head Pete Hegseth at a NATO meeting today.
2: Key NATO allies have welcomed the deal to stop the war in Iran, but now Defense Secretary Pete Hegseth has called those same allies shameful for not supporting the war more fully. It was widely considered a war of choice in Europe, which did not meet the requirements for collective defense. And now Hegseth has announced a review to examine the level of U.S. support to NATO. James Longman, ABC News in London.
1: Numbers on jobs show layoffs remain historically low. First-time unemployment claims fell by 4,000 in the last week. Lower Manhattan is packed this morning with New York Knicks fans. The ticker tape parade celebrating the NBA champions is about to start. This is ABC News. Lawmakers on Capitol Hill were scratching their heads Wednesday after President Trump pushed for the postponement of his nominee for Director of National Intelligence. He says it's a way to help pass his SAVE Act that would require voter ID. He says he'll only renew the key intelligence measure known as FISA if Congress passes the SAVE Act. Democratic Senator Richard Blumenthal of Connecticut said,
3: Donald Trump seems hell-bent on stopping FISA, which is a threat to our country by this absolutely chaotic approach to the appointment of a DNI.
1: A judge called New York serial killer Rex Heuermann despicable at his Wednesday sentencing. Heuermann's admitted to killing 8 women and burying their bodies on beaches on Long Island. Some of their relatives were in court. Heuermann was sentenced to life without the possibility of parole. I'm Brian Clark, ABC News.
4: From ABC News and Good Morning America, I'm Lori Bergamotto. Today's Brightly Moment is brought to you by Macy's. This Father's Day, we look back at one inspiring father and son duo.
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0: Heck yeah. It's like a bucket list thing.
1: The pair started their 3,000-mile bike ride in Pacific City, Oregon, documenting the highlights of their days.
2: And I are biking across the United States on this rough road on this beautiful day.
1: After 42 days on the road, biking up to 80 miles a day, both father and son found something even greater than the joy of adventure.
3: I feel like I know who my dad is better after this trip.
0: It was really amazing, and just to see the man he's turned into was real special.
1: Both dad and son agree the best part of the experience was being together. This Brightly moment has been brought to you by Macy's. This Father's Day, let Macy's be your guide to gifting.
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0: Make you feel like those butterflies just flitter, fluttering around out there in that song. There you go, Love is Like a Butterfly. Good way to put it right there from Dolly Parton. What do people forget to clean regularly? Well, a survey came out with this. Smartphones, the blades on ceiling fans, and I've been guilty of that myself. A can opener, furnace, and AC filters, coffee makers, and we try to do that regularly. Now, the browsing history, you might want to get rid of all that stuff and the cash and so forth. 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Toaster crumb drawer, don't forget to clean that thing out too. 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

0: Well, doggone it. Very proud of that fact right there, and I don't blame him going that direction. That, of course, Tracy Byrd. I'm from the country. Moments away, we got him for you. Hank Williams Jr. and a little song about Dixie on my mind. And soon to follow, Shania Twain, guaranteed.
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0: 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And coming up in a moment or two, Travis Tritt with a nice cover of this one, Take It Easy, right around the corner.
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0: This is Southwest Arkansas's home for classic country. 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
1: ABC News, I'm Brian Clark. One major opinion today from the Supreme Court where the justices unanimously agreed that a Texas marijuana user is allowed to legally own a gun. That man had brought a suit saying that a law barring illegal drug users from gun ownership violates the Second Amendment. AAA says gas prices have fallen below $4 per gallon, and President Trump admitted Wednesday there were economic considerations in his decision to end the war with Iran. ABC national security analyst Mick Mulroy says of the deal,
2: "This is a big win for the Iranian regime. They get immediate funding up front. That's going to take away most of the pressure on their regime. They actually haven't agreed to turn over the strait, only to allow it to come to pre-war levels. So they have a gain from the war financially and long-term strategically, as this has proven to be a major leverage point for the Iranian regime."
1: This is ABC News. Ukraine overnight launched a major new attack on Russia.
3: Ukraine hit Russia with one of the largest drone attacks of the year. That's according to the Russian Ministry of Defense. A wave of Ukrainian drones hit a major oil refinery there for the second time this week. Russia says its air defenses intercepted more than 500 drones across the country overnight, but debris still managed to hit the refinery. President Zelensky called this a fully justified attack after Russia unleashed ballistic missiles on Kyiv this week. He said this morning, "If Ukraine burns, Moscow burns." James Longman, ABC News in London.
1: In New York, the defense team for Luigi Mangione is going to employ a new strategy. They are going to claim a psychiatric defense, saying that he was under a psychiatric episode. He's charged with killing the CEO of United Healthcare, Brian Thompson, in 2024. If the defense is successful, it means that Mangione, who also faces federal charges, could be sent for treatment instead of prison. I'm Brian Clark, ABC News.
4: Man, I love this place. I've been surfing here since I was a kid. Now, seeing my grandson out on the water, it means everything to me. Watching him and taking in the blue waves, the sea breeze, the blurry horizon.
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6: Looking at your weather forecast for today, it's going to be sunny with a high near 91 this afternoon with heat index values as high as 102 with an east wind. Tonight, we'll have a 60% chance of rain, low around 73. We'll have a 60% chance of rain on Juneteenth with a high near 84. 70% chance of rain Friday night. We'll have a low around 71. 70% chance of rain, a high near 85 on Saturday. 40% chance of rain with a low around 72 Saturday night. And Sunday, 40% chance of rain, partly sunny, high near 89.
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0: Every time I hear that song, brings a tear to my eye for sure and just twists my heart around more than a name on a wall. One of the finest I could ever play for you. Statler Brothers helping us out with that one. Understand the time capsule created for the 250th anniversary of America? Well, it's ready to be buried July the 4th. That'll be here before you know it. It's a 900-pound stainless steel capsule. It's been sealed shut. And they've got contributions from three branches of the federal government, all 50 states included right there, too, as well as Washington, D.C., and five U.S. territories as well. And I understand that many states sent printed material like letters, postcards, and poems, and some sent coins, pens, artwork, and some other unique items as well, like a diamond from Arkansas and a whalebone from Maine. Boy. Years ago, I did some diamond hunting right there in Murfreesboro, Arkansas, and at the Crater of Diamonds State Park, and that was a treat in itself. But a lot of things going into that capsule, going to be buried, and they'll dig it up many, many moons from now, that's for sure. But that's going to be buried on July the 4th.
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0: Ain't nothing wrong with that invite right there. If you want to go that direction, you can dream of me. And quite the invite from Steve Warner right here at Classic Country 98.7 The Maverick. If you got some news you want to find out about, our midday news coming up for you to get you up to date. It's going to be starting at noon, starting with ABC News. And we'll also have a check of local news along with the weather forecast to let you know how weather could be affecting your outdoor activities, some of your travel plans as well. So stick around for all that and more coming up midday news right around the bend here at high noon at Classic Country 98.7. The Maverick.
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0: Well, that's definitely happened to me as I've gotten a little bit older, seeing personality traits and mannerisms, just what my father had, just kind of popping up in me as well. There you go, Paul Overstreet, seeing my father and me to wind down that set. Coming up in a moment or two, One Promise Too Late, Reba McEntire leading us that direction, and see what else I can get them for you right after her.
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1: ABC News, I'm Brian Clark. The Supreme Court unanimously ruled today that a law banning gun ownership from any person who uses drugs illegally violates the Second Amendment. ABC's Devin Dwyer covers the court.
2: The decision does set new limits on how the federal government can go after gun owners simply for having a history of drug use, and it was especially welcomed by millions of American cannabis users who have had to disarm or risk up to 15 years behind bars.
1: Vice President J.D. Vance briefing reporters on the memorandum of understanding the U.S. signed with Iran to end the fighting. It's reopened the Strait of Hormuz. The deal has faced criticism from some Republicans and many Democrats. Heavy rain creating dangerous conditions along the Gulf Coast. A flash flood emergency has been issued for Picayune, Mississippi, where 3 to 5 inches of rain have fallen, and another 3 to 6 inches of rain are possible today. This is ABC News. Defense Secretary Pete Hegseth criticized U.S. European allies for what they did during the strikes on Iran.
3: These allies, they put America's sons and daughters, our sons and daughters, at risk by denying them the predictable access, basing, and overflight that never should have been in question at all.
1: He says as a result, the U.S. will review its force posture in Europe. Home security appears to show an explosion in the sky minutes before a small plane crash in Laredo, Texas.
4: A dashboard camera in a car traveling in the opposite direction shows the plane owned by charter company NetJets sliding down the highway, taking out light poles before breaking into at least 2 pieces. ABC News contributor, retired Colonel Steve Ganyard.
5: The airplane was fully controllable all the way to impact. So the question will be, why were those engines not producing enough thrust?
4: The 2 pilots and 3 of the passengers were hospitalized in stable condition. Joshua Bayer, the founder of an Austin company that supports tech startups, was killed.
1: I'm Brian Clark, ABC News.
6: From ABC News and Good Morning America, I'm Lori Bergamotto. Today's Brightly Moment is brought to you by Macy's. This Father's Day, we look back at one inspiring father and son duo.
7: Brought the idea to my dad to ride across the U.S.
8: Heck yeah. It's like a bucket list thing.
6: The pair started their 3,000-mile bike ride in Pacific City, Oregon, documenting the highlights of their days.
9: And I are biking across the United States on this rough road on this beautiful day.
6: After 42 days on the road, biking up to 80 miles a day, both father and son found something even greater than the joy of adventure.
7: I feel like I know who my dad is better after this trip.
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6: Both dad and son agree the best part of the experience was being together. This Brightly Moment has been brought to you by Macy's. This Father's Day, let Macy's be your guide to gifting.
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10: Looking at your weather forecast for today, it's going to be sunny with a high near 91 this afternoon with heat index values as high as 102 with an east wind. Tonight, we'll have a 60% chance of rain, low around 73. We'll have a 60% chance of rain on Juneteenth with a high near 84. 70% chance of rain Friday night. We'll have a low around 71. 70% chance of rain, a high near 85 on Saturday. 40% chance of rain with a low around 72 Saturday night. And Sunday, 40% chance of rain, partly sunny, high near 89.
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Might a fine way to keep them rolling right along for sure. And Tim McGraw with his sweetheart Faith Hill helping each other out right here with this one. I hope you have this kind of love too. It's Your Love.

0: Ain't nothing wrong with being on that kind of road right there, Dusty Dixie Road. But boy, that's a good way to enjoy life for sure. And that, of course, Lee Greenwood. Understand we're a nation of snack lovers, and a new survey came out and suggests that Americans are embracing their snack habits a lot more than ever. As a matter of fact, too, it finds that nearly 8 in 10 consider themselves snack people who prefer to graze all day instead of, you know, eating traditional meals. I've been guilty of doing that a time or two, too, as well. And 4 in 10, they say, have gone days without eating meals, relying on snacks alone right there. You shouldn't do that all the time, that's for sure. Every once in a while, okay. But on average, they found out that people reach for snacks 4 times a day, and 6 in 10 admit that they keep secret snack stashes at home. That happened in your family right there? Or if it does, maybe you're the only one knowing about it, huh?
1: I know that hiring can be challenging. 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Well, now, there's a place where you can meet them fast. 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

0: Good way to put it, and I like that story going on right there, Lost and Found, Kix Brooks and Ronnie Dunn. You can't go wrong with talent like theirs, that's for sure. It's side by side. Janie Fricke going to be helping us out. Oh, watch out for somebody like this in your life. He's a heartache looking for a place to happen. We'll have that for you in a moment or two. And soon to follow, guaranteed Clint Black for you as well.
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0: Man, the visuals that pop into my brain right there in that one. Every time I hear it, Linda on my mind. That, of course, Conway Twitty helping us out at the station with the best country hits for sure. Back to it. Why, Nona Judd? And she'd like to know, well, why? Yeah, tell me why. We'll have that from Why, Nona, right around the bend. And see what else I can get him for you right after her. Try my bestest anyway if I can.
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0: Oil flowing again and vowed that Iran will never have a nuclear weapon. Vice President J.D. Vance at a briefing pushing back on criticism. Iran gets to sell oil and possibly receive access to billions in frozen funds.
1: You know, I've seen skeptics of the deal. People say the Iranians will never change their behavior. Well, maybe that's true. And if so, they don't get any of the benefits of the bargain. But isn't it worth trying?
0: The Supreme Court today ruling a Texas man who admitted to using marijuana and was charged with unlawful possession of a gun was unconstitutional. Justice Neil Gorsuch, who wrote the opinion, said it's a narrow decision and does not end the government's power to take guns away from drug users. In Chicago this hour, the dedication ceremony underway for the Obama Presidential Center. That center opens to the public tomorrow. And in New York, Knicks fans are celebrating the NBA champions with a ticker tape parade, the team's first title in more than 50 years. This is ABC News. The English men's national soccer team opened its 2026 World Cup play with a 4-2 victory over Croatia at Dallas Stadium yesterday. It's what happened, though, before the match that got the attention of police.
2: The Londoner pub in Dallas has become the favorite gathering spot for English fans to watch the matches played in nearby Arlington. Before the Three Lions played Croatia, Dallas police were called when the Brits got too rowdy. The England fans reportedly drank 5,000 beers at the Londoner, draining the taps, tipping over tables, but spending more than $40,000 before they were kicked out. Jim Ryan, ABC News in Dallas-Fort Worth.
0: An ancient tree in Sherwood Forest, which, according to legend, sheltered Robin Hood, has died. That tree, estimated to be 1,200 years old. Conservationists say it did not die of old age. Instead, they say the tree died likely due to climate change, as well as the number of tourists visiting, which affected the soil. Michelle Franz on ABC News.
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0: Here's a look at today's local news. A woman has been charged with first-degree terroristic threatening after allegedly sending a series of threatening text messages that caused a local resident to fear for her safety and the safety of her children. According to a report filed by Deputy Colt Kirkendall of the Howard County Sheriff's Office, the victim contacted authorities on May 28th regarding an argumentative text message exchange that had occurred the previous day with 29-year-old Lauren D. Harris, who was identified as the suspect in the case. The victim provided investigators with copies of the messages, which allegedly contained multiple threats of violence directed toward both the victim and her child. Deputy Kirkendall reviewed the messages as part of the investigation. According to the report, the victim told deputies she feared for her life and the lives of her children because of the threats that were allegedly made during the exchange. Following the investigation, Harris was charged with first-degree terroristic threatening. The Dotson Church of Christ hosted a health fair and blood drive on Saturday, providing area residents with access to health information, community resources, and blood donation opportunities. Dr. Dalen Moore, a licensed professional counselor and clinical director at the Centers for Youth and Families in Little Rock, served as the guest speaker for the event. Yesterday, Dr. Moore spoke with us about the services offered through the Centers for Youth and Families, including resources available through the organization's Fayetteville location.
1: I am a licensed professional counselor here in the state of Arkansas, and full-time, I'm the clinical director at the Centers for Youth and Families, the Little Rock Outpatient Program, and so we have a lot of different programs, but I particularly oversee

0: for kids and adolescents into age 21. So we have a team of mental health therapists that provide counseling in our clinic and in the schools. We also have a medical clinic. We have a couple of medical providers that provide some psychiatric medications for folks. And then we have something called family-centered treatment. They go into the homes with some of our families to do some more intensive work. So that's my full-time job, is overseeing that program. And then I work part-time for John Brown University. They're a Little Rock and virtual campuses teaching grad counseling students, working on their master's.
1: Moore also reflected on the success of Saturday's health fair, discussing the number of people served and what stood out most to him during the event.
0: Yeah, I thought it was really well received. It was in Nashville, Arkansas, and I was at the Dodson Street Church of Christ, and they had a lot of medical and mental health providers, people from really kids to adolescents, kind of what I was working with, to geriatric population, everywhere in between. Then helping folks get like assistance in the community through Medicaid, DHS, and other services. So I thought it was really well received, a lot of good collaboration. I would say it was probably around 40 to 50 people. I think what stood out to me was that, going back to the collaboration, that it wasn't just medical people, or it wasn't just people giving blood. It wasn't just schools. It was everybody involved. And that was the part that stood out the most to me, was the collaboration and intentionality with that. I've heard from a few people that talked about how they enjoyed it, just those here and there type of comments after the event. There was someone that reached out to me as well about just doing other events like this. And so that's been some of the follow-up so far, is people just really encouraged by it. And then also people went and kind of almost replicated in other places across the state. I would like to thank the Dodson Street Church of Christ for hosting it, for having that vision and collaboration to do that. Their senior minister, Brother Wagus Smith, and his wife, Sister Tessie Smith. And then Geneva Walton was one of the ones that got me there as well. So I appreciate all of them and others that served and organized that event.
1: During the interview, Moore shared some of the biggest health concerns he observed among those who attended the fair, and emphasized the importance of addressing those issues through education and access to care.
0: There was a moment where I had a Q&A with a few people, and then just with the whole attendees, and some of the mental health concerns, I'll speak to that part, were how people dealt with it with their family or people that they were close to. How to help them, refer them to somebody that could help them if they were struggling with things like clinical anxiety or depression, to help their family member, but also to help themselves as well. And then another thing that stood out was talking about men's mental health too, and some of the differences with men's mental health as opposed to others. And I would add to that that the questions were around, and what I spoke to was especially in the African-American community. That was one of the questions that I got, was, how do we manage it in the African-American community, mental health, when sometimes people don't want to talk about it? But I think that's changing in a lot of ways. And so I think it's just normalizing those conversations in our community.
1: Moore also provided information on where community members can find additional resources and learn more about services offered through the Centers for Youth and Families.
0: I'd probably say that one of the easiest is just to go to the Centers, A-R, .com. And so that's the Centers for Youth and Families. And that will show all of our services that we offer. And so I do just particularly our outpatient clinic for kids and adolescents. But we also have an outpatient clinic for adults in the Little Rock area. We have a residential unit as well, foster care. And then in Monticello, we have a residential place as well. That would probably be the easiest place there across all the social media networks.
1: As the interview concluded, Moore offered a message of encouragement to the community regarding the importance of maintaining both physical and mental health.
0: Yeah, I think the biggest thing is the message that you're not alone. on a couple levels. One, if you are struggling with mental health or healthcare needs, you're not alone. Other people are struggling with those same things, and it's a normal thing to have. Secondly, you're not alone. Back to the collaboration I talked about earlier, because there are so many services in our communities. It can seem like, you know, you don't know where they're at, but if these events help us to see that there are medical, mental health professionals, there are schools, assistance for housing, all the things. And so you're not alone in that process. And I think that we are stronger together when we can find somebody that's trusted to say, I got this going on, or we can be that type of person that somebody feels comfortable sharing things that are going on with them, and we can help support them through listening and also referring them to other services. I always first say your primary care physician and others that can help you with things. So we're not alone, and we're stronger together.
1: The health fair and blood drive gave residents an opportunity to connect with healthcare professionals, obtain valuable health information, and learn about services available throughout the region. The Arkansas Department of Human Services is urging families receiving summer EBT benefits to reset their card PINs immediately after reports of benefit theft linked to fraudulent activity in multiple states. State officials say all summer EBT recipients must create a new PIN before their cards can be used again. Families can reset their PIN by calling the EBT customer service line at 1-800-997-9999 or through the online portal at ar.gov/summer EBT. According to DHS, scammers often gain access to accounts through card skimmers, fake websites, phishing emails, and text message scams. Officials stress that DHS will never contact recipients to request a PIN number. Investigators have identified suspicious summer EBT activity in several states, including New York, New Jersey, Massachusetts, and Pennsylvania. Federal authorities are assisting with the ongoing investigation. Because summer EBT benefits are federally funded, stolen funds cannot currently be replaced. Families who believe their benefits were stolen are encouraged to file a police report and report the incident through the state's SNAP fraud resources. Additional security measures, including chip-enabled cards and tools that allow users to lock accounts or block out-of-state transactions, are expected later this summer. I'm Shanarika, and that's been a look at today's local news.
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3: Looking at your weather forecast for today, it's going to be sunny with a high near 91 this afternoon, with heat index values as high as 102 with an east wind. Tonight, we'll have a 60% chance of rain, low around 73. We'll have a 60% chance of rain on Juneteenth with a high near 84. 70% chance of rain Friday night. We'll have a low around 71. 70% chance of rain, a high near 85 on Saturday. 40% chance of rain with a low around 72 Saturday night. And Sunday, 40% chance of rain, partly sunny, high near 89.
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She can't stick around, and rightfully so. This kind of situation going on. Shelley West, get you all the details. Flight 309 to Tennessee.

0: Well, ain't that the truth right there? I'd agree with that 100%. Get out there and enjoy it as you're going through life. Life's a dance. And hope you have a fine partner dancing with, too. John Michael Montgomery doing the honors. And back to it. Little questions was asked. If everybody had to wear a warning label, what would yours be? Well, some of the interesting responses came in. Somebody said, be ready to talk. I love it. Another mentioned right here, I'm currently uncomfortable. 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I've been a few situations like that in my life as well. Somebody else mentioned their label, contents under pressure. Another, fragile. How about this one? 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And the final one right here, warning, doesn't play well with others. At least they're being honest.
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0: Oh, there's a bunch of them. I bet he remembered each and every name right there. I loved them, everyone. That, of course, T.G. Shepherd. Terry Clark's got a long list of better things to do. She'll run down that list in a moment or two. Terry, right around the bend for you, and soon to follow, Gary Morris.
1: I'm Jessica Ettinger, CNBC. Stocks are rebounding from yesterday's Fed sell-off, and Intel shares have been leading chip stocks higher today, surging after President Trump said Intel is partnering with Apple to make memory chips inside the United States. We've got the Dow up 149 points. That's off its earlier high. It's being led higher today by shares of Caterpillar, up 3% this afternoon. The S&P 500 index up 69 points. That's almost 1%. The Nasdaq's up 342 points now. That's more than 1%. And look at chip shares today. You've got Micron up almost 8%. Intel up 9.5%. Checking NVIDIA, they're up 2% this afternoon. President Trump signed the Memorandum of Understanding that could lead to the end of the Iran war. But for now, it's a 60-day peace pause. Oil is moving through the Strait of Hormuz. I'm Jessica Ettinger, CNBC.
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0: 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In a moment or two, going to get back to the country hits you want. Big old part of that with Keith Whitley, and I'm no stranger to the rain right around the corner.
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0: against the Minnesota Twins. Texas trying to avoid getting swept by the Twinkies after losing Monday and Tuesday off yesterday. Jack Leiter will try and be the guy to put his foot down and help the Rangers salvage the finale of this set. Welcome into Rangers Game Day. Jared Sandler with you. The Rangers start and stop and start and stop just when it seems like maybe they have a little momentum, some wind behind their sails. It just hasn't totally developed. And we've talked a lot about the Rangers' struggles against teams with sub-500 records. They dropped 2-3 to Boston, and the Rangers have dropped their first two against the Minnesota Twins, a team that comes into play today at 35-40. The Rangers have been great against the good teams. We'll see if they can try and flip the script against the Minnesota Twins with a win today. Jack Leiter making his 50th career start, and a good opportunity for Jack to get things going back in the right direction after a rough outing against the Red Sox his last time out. Let's bring in the Daves upstairs. We got Dave Raymond and David Murphy, and we're going to go around the Rangers. Whatever is on your Rangers mind, we'll discuss. Dave Raymond, we're going to start with you. What jumps out to you? What are you thinking about right now?
1: I think something that stands out to me so far this season has been the progression of Jacob Lass. I mean, it's a story we don't get to tell enough because he only gets in anymore now in games the Rangers are winning late and close games that they're winning late. But the Rangers are 21-5 in games in which Jacob Lass has appeared. He has been absolutely dominant, a guy nobody expected to be in the conversation as closer for this team. But here he is with 12 saves and a 1.62 ERA. He, in the American League now, he has the lowest batting average against opponents.

0: carried himself out there as a closer. Who knew that it would fit him as well as it does? But he seems quite comfortable in it. He loves the spot, and he doesn't shrink from any challenge. And I just love the confidence that he's given this team in the late innings.
1: Yeah, you love how assertive he is. You talk about the body language. He looks like a closer. You wouldn't have said that early in his career. He looks like a closer, and he wants that those late high-leverage innings.
0: I'm at the point now, too, because when he was asked to be a spot starter at times, dominant. I mean, looked every bit as good as any starter the Rangers had last year and this year when he made that spot start on the second day of the season. He's been really good in long relief, as good as any Ranger has been in long relief recently. My question right now is, perhaps everything we've asked him to do, he's done exceptionally well. Maybe the guy can hit. Maybe it's time to slot him in the lineup.
2: Yeah. Well, he's definitely a good enough athlete. I'd be curious to see what that would look like. Hey, we played Jack Leiter in MLB The Show. He put himself into the lineup. He lined out to right. We'll see maybe if Jacob gets an at-bat. Jack did, actually. Now that I think about it, Jack got an at-bat last year against the White Sox. So yeah. Who knows? Hey, one thing, too. It seems like they're taking advantage of Jacob's versatility. Four saves this year of at least two innings, most in Major League Baseball, kind of turning the clock back with the way that Skip Schumacher has used him in the eighth inning to close out games. And I'm sure there have been times he thought, well, we'll use him in the eighth. We'll see about the ninth. He's been so good and so efficient. They've just run him back out for the ninth because why the heck not? He has been as dominant as he's been. Dave, thank you for that. I got to go to the other Dave. David Murphy, what's on your mind?
1: Well, I got to go to the offensive side, and if we're talking offense, we got to go Jock Peterson. You know, simply put, what are you trying to do as a hitter? You're trying to hit the ball hard. You look at what he did last year, the way that's transitioned to this year, and we're going to look at a little stat cast the last 2 months. The balls he has hit, 95 miles an hour or better. There's 41 of them. I think he's got about approaching 70 for the season. He only had 90 all of last season. His rate since June 1st is 51%. Keep in mind, league average is right about 39%. There's a reason why the Rangers are succeeding at the top of the lineup. Their leadoff men overall for the season are in the top five in average. They're in the top five in slugging, in large part because of Jock. He was moved to the leadoff spot on May 12th. And then, if I'm going to break it down, also I'm going to talk about performance against the fastball. If I'm a scout and I am looking at any hitter, I know that major league pitchers throw more off-speed, more breaking balls than they ever have, but I want to know how a hitter's performing it against the fastball. I think he had 14 extra base hits all of last year against fastballs, 11 already this season, four homers versus seven last season. And then the batting average, 302, 547 slug. It was under a 200 batting average last year. The slugging percentage was not very good. And then you just, hats off to a guy. He signs what was a big contract for him, right? So you feel a lot of pressure in the organization. You see a lot of guys, they might struggle in that first year of the contract, but to bounce back, to pick yourself up, I love seeing guys and players that are resilient, and Jock's definitely shown that this season.
2: Yeah, he's definitely been really good at, you know, as the Rangers have kind of started and stopped offensively, he seems like he's been a consistent presence. And also, he's come up in some big spots against lefties and delivered too. It's given Skip Schumacher a little bit of freedom perhaps in the middle innings to leave Jock in there because he has put forth some competitive at-bats against southpaws. Guys, I'm going to go a little bit off the road here. I'm going to go with Sebastian Walcott. One of the interesting stories, I guess, this homestand is that Sebastian Walcott's been around. He's not active. He's not about to be active. He's still at the very beginning of his rehab process. He's playing catch, and he'll start to, you know, get more competitive from like a swing standpoint here in a little bit. But I love what the Rangers are doing. I know it's not, you know, they're not the only team that does something like this, but they figured, hey, we're going to break up the monotony of Sebastian's recovery in Arizona, bring him out to Arlington, let him be around the team just to breathe the big league air a little bit, be in the clubhouse, get to talk to guys. This is the team's top prospect, according to a lot of these publications. No matter what the ranking is, the Rangers clearly value what Sebastian Walcott does and can do, and I think the rest of the industry does as well. And I love the move to bring him around and for him to get to experience things. And also, I don't know that it's the worst thing in the world for some of the big league guys to look and say, hey, there's this young guy, maybe bringing a little energy or just reminding them, hey, we got some young guys in the system who, if the opportunity is not seized at the big league level,

0: there's some guys we could maybe turn to, not necessarily right now with Sebastian Walcott, but in the future to take some of that opportunity away.
1: It does make you feel good as a player when you get to rub shoulders with these guys. It makes you feel like it's not that far away. Sometimes it feels like it is when you're in the minor leagues, but I think it's one of those things. It helps you to feel comfortable that by the time Walcott steps on the field as a member of the Texas Rangers, I feel like some of the transition will have already taken place.
2: Yeah, I mean, I just said, we talked about it a little bit the other night in the broadcast, but you know, you have to see things, you got to visualize things, you have to envision yourself in these spots. Ultimately, there's a big mental component to what these guys do, and so every little trick that you can employ to help a guy be prepared for that when the time comes, and I think they're anticipating that time not that far off for Sebastian Walcott. I mean, I agree. It's a great move, and hopefully one that'll pay dividends in the not too distant future.
0: I certainly hope so. Fellas, let's see if you guys can get our Yellowwood trivia question right. You'll have to text me your answers. Here is the question for today. Now we go back to the bump a little bit. There are five Rangers this century with at least 200 innings and 200 strikeouts in a season. So single season, 200 innings, 200 strikeouts in the 2000s with the Texas Rangers. We'll get to those answers coming up in a bit. But next, we bring you part two of my sit-down with Brandon Nimmo. Rangers Game Day on RSN is presented by Yellowwood Brand Pressure Treated Lime. If it doesn't have this yellow tag, you don't want it.
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0: Back at Globe Life Field, the Rangers and Twins playing the third game of this three-game series. Rangers welcoming the Padres to town this weekend. Hope you can join us at the Globe for one of those three games. But one more in this set. Rangers hoping to salvage the finale. And Brandon Nimmo, you'd imagine, would be a big part of that if they can. It seems like he's always in the middle of Rangers' successes. He's batting in the cleanup spot today against Joe Ryan. Well, earlier this week, we brought you the first part of my two-part conversation with Brandon, sitting down with the new Rangers outfielder, getting to know him a little bit. You can go to Rangers Sports Network on social media if you missed part one, but right now let's bring you part two of that chat.
5: When you got introduced as a Ranger, it was over Zoom, I think was the first, and I asked you a question about being a lefty who hits lefties, and you gave this, and we've talked about it since, but you gave this incredibly detailed, thoughtful answer about your evolution in that regard, and it was so awesome to hear because it was clear how much thought you put into that specific part of your game. And just being around you now for a few months, I get the sense you are very intentional about everything you do. Where does that come from?
11: It's been instilled in me since I've been young. We were always very intentional about time, you know, time used on things. And so I think from an early age, it was like things have a place and a time. And if you don't, then things can be missed and things cannot be given the proper amount of time that they're due. One of the best lessons that I've learned in pro ball is the give and take of life. And there's give and take in your career. And it's like when I go through my schedule, there isn't a lot of time for just kind of dilly-dallying around. It's all very intentional, whether that is this is the time that is dedicated to my family and I need to spend time with them and I need to be present when I'm there. And then when I'm doing my video work, I need to be present in that. And when I'm doing, you know, my cage work, I need to be present there. My mind doesn't need to be thinking about something 2 hours from now on when I need to focus on this task that's in front of me right now.
5: Who's Brandon Nimmo away from the field, and what do you enjoy doing?
11: I like spending time with my family. I don't get that much time with them during the season, so I really try and dedicate the time away from the field to being with my family and being present there. I love being outdoors. I love doing any activity outdoors: fishing, hunting, golfing, tennis, pickleball. Like, it doesn't matter. I like activities. I like, you know, genuine conversations about meaningful things. Our family is very involved in our faith, and we like to have conversations about, you know, different topics that come up throughout the year and things that happen in our life. And so all of those things, I'm all about it. And, you know, I like to have fun. I like to smile. And I like to keep things loose, you know, for me. It's all about, you know, the memories, the experiences, and like the laughter and the smiles of life. Those are the things I think I'm going to remember, you know, at the end of my life, more so than, you know, some chore that needs to get done or whatnot. But I'm very, very thankful to get to play baseball as my job. And I try not to take that for granted and, you know, work really, really hard at it. But the time away from the field is kind of my reward for that. Like, put in really hard work and enjoy it and, you know, have the results that happen on the field. You're always working for that. But when I'm away from the field, it's usually trying to just enjoy life and be with my family and have a good time.
5: Awesome, Brandon. Thanks so much, man.
11: Thank you. Appreciate it, Jerry.
0: Well, there you go. That was Brandon Nimmo, part two of our two-part conversation. Again, go to Rangers Sports Network on social media if you missed the first part and want to learn a little bit about Brandon coming to the Rangers. He's in the lineup, batting fourth, playing in right field against Joe Ryan and the Twins today. Time now for the answers to our Yellowwood trivia question. The five Rangers this century with a single season of at least 200 innings and 200 strikeouts: Yu Darvish, Mike Minor, Cole Hamels, C.J. Wilson, and Lance Lynn. Those are the five correct answers. When we come back, let's hear from Rangers manager Skip Schumacher as we continue to get you ready for the Rangers and the Twins here on Rangers Game Day. 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

0: weekends were made for this. Fernando Tatis Jr. and the Padres roll into Globe Life Field for a showdown against Josh Young and the Rangers June 19th through the 21st. 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
2: Time now for the Skip Schumacher Show. Skip, yesterday World Cup, I know you got to go out there and experience that event. What was it like?
3: My first game, my son's first game. I have an 18-year-old son that we've never been to a World Cup game or a professional soccer game other than the San Diego Wave. And it was probably the best sporting event that I've been to. The fan base of, you know, England versus Croatia was incredible. It was like a party for 90 minutes. I didn't know who Harry Kane was. That's probably not a good thing. I definitely know who he is now. And it was just a really, really fun core memory that I'll have forever with my son.
2: What's a bucket list sporting event you haven't been able to go to that you'd like to go to at some point?
3: Yeah, so I have two. We haven't been to a Super Bowl together as a family, and then we've always wanted to go to Europe to see a soccer game. I didn't know what it was going to be like. Now that I've been to one, there's 100% chance that we will take the family to Europe to see one of these games.
2: I know some of your players were at the match yesterday. You mentioned you were there with your son. What's it like experiencing sports through their eyes, hearing them talk about sports, whether it's the experience or just the competition? And can you ever learn anything from that?
3: I don't know if you learn anything, but you take it all in, because life is about experiences, and to be able to experience it with someone that you love, is, I'll cherish that forever. I know that the players went with their families. They'll probably tell you the same thing about how much fun it was with their families. And that's what it's all about. I think the sport is, there's such passionate fans, and for my son to see that and take it all in, for me to see it and take it all in, you know, I'm so in the grind of trying to win a game and trying to get our players better and having, you know, conversations every day. You forget that the game being seen through my son's eyes or a fan's eyes is so much different than what I'm seeing right now. And it does put it in perspective, and it was nice to be a fan for the day.
2: All right, 15 straight days with a game. As you're planning things, I know you always worry about just today, but you got this stretch. How does that change the way you plan things out when it's 15 straight days of the game compared to maybe 7 straight days of the game?
3: The only thing that I think about is mapping out when guys are going to get off their feet. So you have kind of this 10-day outlook of position players on potential matchups that they could face, a good day to get off their feet on a day game after a travel day. What's that type of day look like for each one of these guys? I don't want to run these guys into the ground, but I also want to win the game. So it's a fine line. Guys usually don't want off days, so you have to like take it away from them at times just to play the long game. But we are in a stretch where it's a lot of them are on the road as well, which is not easy with no off days and a lot of travel. Miami, Toronto, just kind of crazy time zones and, you know, passports and everything else that you need. But I do feel like as far as like the game planning, nothing changes. We're trying to win today. We worry about tomorrow. The bullpen is, you know, hopefully doesn't get beat up. That's what you're most concerned about. But you try to, you hope for your starters to give you some length. And so we can use our bullpen, you know, 3 innings a game.
2: Well, finally, beyond just length, with Jack Leiter starting today, what do you want to see from him?
3: Yeah, Jack is so good. I think remembering, you know, who he is as a pitcher, how dominant he can be, just because he's got so much talent. Throwing his pitches, you know, in the heart of the zone, I think is not just something that he needs to do more of. I wouldn't say heart of the zone, but in the zone, I should say, more of. And his off-speed pitches, you know, behind count, can he land him for strikes just to make the other side think a little bit in hitters' counts. He does get sometimes hurt by the walk, and I think that's the main thing, and just kind of gets deeper into counts. When he is on the attack and not walking guys, he is as good as anybody in the major leagues. I believe in Jack. I think he's going to have a really good start today, and I'm looking forward to watching him pitch.
1: Well, Jack Leiter's going up against Joe Ryan, who can give up the long ball. Really good pitcher, but sometimes the ball can leave the yard with Joe and his elevated fastball. Aaron is taking Wyatt Langford for the fans. Fans lead the broadcasters 9-7. Zach Bigley representing the broadcasters. He's going Brandon Nimmo. Brandon in the lineup for the Rangers in the cleanup spot. The long ball has been a huge boon for the Twins. The series Rangers hoping to flip that script and hit some over the wall today to try and avoid a sweep at the hands of the Twins. The Rangers and Twins one last time from Globe Life Field. Jack Leiter making his 50th career start, going up against Joe Ryan. We got lineups and first pitch coming up next.
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14: And here's the 1-2. 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
17: 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First Pitch is coming up next. 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
18: From Globe Life Field in Arlington, it's the Texas Rangers and the Minnesota Twins. Hello, everyone. Alongside Zach Bigley, Jared Sandler, happy to be with you. Ken Mendez, captaining the ship from the Globe, Adam C., and Trevor Beck. Back in our DFW studios. The Rangers are hoping to avoid a sweep at the hands of the Twins, and with yesterday's odd mid-series off day due to the World Cup, Texas has a chance to recollect after a 12-2 defeat on Tuesday. Jack Leiter going to the mound for the Rangers. He's 3-6 with a 4.97 ERA on the season. Today is Jack's 50th career start. And it's the fastball specialist Joe Ryan getting the ball for the Twins. Ryan is 4-3 with a 3.17 ERA. With back-to-back wins to begin the series, the Twins are 35-40, and they woke up today just a game and a half out of a playoff spot in the American League wildcard race. The Rangers at 35-38 are a half game back of the Blue Jays and the Athletics in the wildcard, and in the American League West, the Rangers are two games back of the Mariners. When we come back, we'll bring you the lineups and the first pitch of the Rangers and the Twins on the Trajan Wealth Rangers Radio Network.
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18: 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Exactly what you unexpected. It's the Minnesota Twins and the Texas Rangers. Final game of a three-game series. And for Derek Shelton's Minnesota Twins, Trevor Larnach leading off in left field. In center field batting second, Byron Buxton. Cody Clemens had a big three-run home run on Tuesday. He's hitting third and playing in right field. Royce Lewis is in the cleanup spot at first base. The DH hits fifth. That's Jesuit product Josh Bell. Brooks Lee at third base. He's hitting sixth, doing the catching for the first time this series, batting seventh. The switch hitter, Vic Caratini. Tristan Gray is the shortstop. He hits eighth. And batting ninth at second base is Luke Kuechel. Again, for the Twins, it's Larnick, Buxton, Clemens, Lewis, Bell, Lee, Caratini, Gray, and Kuechel. And on the mound for the Minnesota Twins, Joe Ryan. Ryan comes into today's start with a 4-3 record, a 3.17 ERA. 6'2", 30-year-old. Has 50 career wins. This is his sixth season at the big league level after debuting with Minnesota in 2021. He's known for his success with the elevated fastball. The Twins are managed by Derek Shelton in his first year at the helm as the skipper of the Twins. The Twins, by the way, coming to play 35-40. They're just a game and a half out of the playoff spot for that third wild card position after winning the first two games of the series. Skip Schumacher's Texas Rangers have Jock Peterson leading off at DH. Batting second, the third baseman, Josh Young. In left field, hitting third is Wyatt Langford with Brandon Nimmo in the cleanup spot, playing in right. Ezekiel Durant at short, he's hitting fifth, hitting sixth at second base, and his second start off the IL, Josh Smith. Jake Berger's in the seventh spot at first base. In center field, Alejandro Osuna hitting eighth. And doing the catching tonight, batting ninth, is Kyle Higashioka. Again, it's Peterson, Young, Langford, Nimmo, Duran, Smith, Berger, Osuna, Higashioka. And leading the Rangers onto the field, on the mound, making his 50th career start, is Jack Leiter. Jack, at 26 years old, is 3-6 on the season with a 4.86 ERA. This is his 15th start of the year. Again, the 50th in his career. In his career, Jack, 13 wins against 19 losses after a 10-10 season in 2025. He's coming off a tough start against the Boston Red Sox, in which he really struggled to throw his four-seam fastball for a strike. And you heard Skip Schumacher moments ago about the importance of being able to command that very pitch. The Rangers at 35-38 are a half game out of a playoff spot with that bunch together American League wild card race. They're a game and a half back of the Seattle Mariners for the top spot in the AL West. Mike Estabrook's calling balls and strikes. Lance Barrett at first, Derek Thomas at second, and the crew chief Alfonso Marquez at third. Dan Iasonia and Marvin Hudson are back at the replay command center as the replay crew chiefs for today's game. Well, the Rangers trying to avoid a sweep. They've struggled mightily against teams with sub-500 records. The Twins coming off a 12-2 win on Tuesday against the Rangers. You don't typically like an off day in the middle of a series, but maybe the off day came at a good time for Texas. They'll play 15 straight days with a ball game after yesterday's day off. I'm joined by Zach Bigley today. Matt Hicks will be back tomorrow. We'll hear from Eric in about a week and a half when the team heads to Cleveland. But Zach, you got to see Jack Leiter when he was in Frisco. He's obviously been with the big league club here the last couple years, but we're just about at the midway point. This is his second to last start before the midway point of the season, and probably time for Jack to start turning things around and start to show some consistency.
1: Remember, about this time last year was the time when he started to turn around as well, and he was really good in the back half of the season last season. Fastball command is what it's all about. If he can command that fastball well, and he can throw it for quality strikes today, that's going to set up all of his secondary offerings and hopefully lead to a successful start today. The biggest thing that Skip Schumacher talked about today was getting length out of Jack, was starting those 15 consecutive games today, and it all starts here.
18: Jack getting ready to throw his first pitch to Trevor Larnick. Larnick, a leadoff home run against Kumar Rocker when these two teams met on Tuesday. And the first pitch he throws, Larnick swings and rips one into center field, a base hit. Well, the Rangers have given up the most leadoff home runs in Major League Baseball this year, so I think to some extent you're okay with a leadoff single. Improvements.
1: Keep it in the yard at least.
18: Larnick turning around a fastball from Jack. Well, I'm sure the Twins are aware that Jack's going to put a little bit of a priority of throwing that four-seam for a strike, and that was a four-seam. It was in the zone. That brings up Byron Buxton, the all-star bound outfielder, leading the team with 23 home runs. Had a home run in the opener of this series. Leiter slides home in the first pitch. He snaps a slider over the outside corner for a strike. First pitch at 1:39 this afternoon. It's 93 degrees outside, 74 degrees inside, and the roof is closed. 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Leiter working in blue sleeves that cover up his elbows, but stop just beyond that. Black glove tied to his white top. He slides home. The 0-1. Buxton swings and loops one foul out of play to the right. 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On the season, Jack's been better against righties than he has against lefties. The 0-2, that's low. Righties hitting 227 against Jack. He hasn't walked righties at as high of a rate as he's walked lefties. He's striking righties out more often than he's striking out lefties. So, all in all, it's been a more advantageous matchup for Jack against the righties than the left-handed hitters. The Twins have three switch hitters and three lefties in their lineup today. The 1-2, swing and a miss. Change up and Leiter strikes out Buxton for the first out of the ballgame.
1: Well, just a well-located pitch below the zone. You mentioned the changeup. That's been a good pitch for him really against both hands this year. Got hit around a little bit more this season than he did last year. But in terms of strikeouts, good pitch below the zone to get a very dangerous hitter and keep him within the yard as well. That's going to be a key today.
18: Yeah, the Twins, not a great record, but it's more for their run prevention than run production. Here's Cody Clemens. First pitch, a swing and a miss and a slow curveball. Clemens had a line drive, three-run home run out to right in the third inning on Tuesday. That gave the Twins a 5-0 lead. Clemens with 11 home runs. And the long ball has been a big feature of the Twins' offense. 90 home runs this year, top half of the league. A one, that's low. And Clemens has been a big part of that. Over the last 2 years, the only Twin with more home runs than Cody Clemens, Byron Buxton. Clemens bounced around early in his career, but it seems like he's found a home right now in Minnesota. 1-1. Leiter, sinker that finds the bottom of the zone for a strike. Just underway in the final game of this three-game series. Trevor Larnach's leadoff single, followed by a Byron Buxton strikeout, and now Leiter's ahead of Clemens 1-2. Jack working on the first base side of the rubber, comes set. Long pause in the pitch. Swinging a foul out of play to the left. Now Leiter, this year, has struck out batters at a higher rate than he did last year. He's walked batters at a lower rate than last year. But the overall numbers have not been better, in part because of the struggles with the fastball. 1-2. In the dirt, blocked nicely by Higashioka. That was a slider that got away and ended up in the batter's box occupied by Clemens. Higashioka able to block it and keep Larnach at first. It counts 2-2. But the Twins this year have struggled against velocity. Against fastballs 96 and up, the Twins have the lowest hard hit rate in Major League Baseball. 2-2. Swing and a soft line drive into left center field, a base hit. That's on the slider. Larnach rounding second. He's heading to third. Osuna's throw cut off by Duran. Larnach dives in safely. And so a two-strike single for Cody Clemens gives the Twins men at the corners and one out.
1: Well, it's a good piece of hitting. That slider wasn't even in the zone. It was well off the outside corner, and he just reached out and barreled it, serving it back up the middle. The only thing you'd like to see is maybe that slider get a little more depth to it. It kind of hung up a little bit, even though it was outside of the zone, and made it manageable to handle for Clemens.
18: Yeah, probably a pitch that Jack wants to bury. But like you said, he left it up, gave Clemens a chance. So men of the corners for Royce Lewis. One of a number of first-round picks on this Twins roster. First pitch to Royce, a fastball in there for a strike. Lewis has battled a plethora of injuries. 27-year-old from California was the first overall pick in 2017. It was a draft that went Royce Lewis, Hunter Green, and then Mackenzie Gore. Throw over to first, Clemens back. Jake Berger was taken in the first round of that draft. He was the 11th overall pick by the White Sox, one pick after Joe Adell. And the
2: Lewis's numbers this year haven't been very good. He's already had a trip down to AAA. 0-1 is swinging a foul back, but since coming back up, the production has certainly ticked in the right direction. He went 1-for-5 on Tuesday, went 0-for-3 on Monday. He was 1-for-8 in the series. Came into the series with a 7-game hitting streak. 0-2. Swing and a miss. Change up in the dirt. He had Lewis flailing after it. So Leiter has alternated singles and strikeouts. There are two outs, men of the corners, and Josh Bell's coming up.
1: And both strikeouts on the changeup. That one well below the zone. You talk about where the slider was elevated. This pitch not even close to being a strike. And Lewis not only over the top of it, but out in front. And when you get ahead, you can get swings like that. And that's the key today for Jack. He was ahead 0-2 on that changeup.
2: Yeah, he really did not live ahead of the count very often at Fenway Park last week. First pitch, Josh Bell swings, bounces at first base side, but foul. Well, Josh Bell, a couple of bats in the first inning of this series, a couple of hits. Against Mackenzie Gore on Monday, had a 3-run home run in the first, and then against Kamar Rocker on Tuesday, had a 2-out RBI single. Up here with two outs and men at the corners. 0-1, Leiter. About to throw 16th pitch. And it's a fastball just low. 16 pitches for Jack, 12 strikes, 4 balls. So a much different complexion with that breakdown than what we saw early on against the Red Sox.
1: And you get a feeling like you'd almost rather him give up a couple singles and knock walk guys early. It's a better indication.
2: The 1-1 goes to the leg kick this time, and Bell swings and fouls the fastball off. So the count's 1-2. Jack with a chance to strike out the side around a couple of singles. Zach mentioned both of his strikeouts have come on the changeup. Only once this year has Jack collected more strikeouts on the changeup than the two he's notched so far today. The 1-2. Swinging a line drive right side past the dive of Smith into right field, a base hit. Larnick scores. Clemens goes corner to corner. That was the changeup. But Bell, fully extended, able to get enough on it and muscle it past the diving Smith. And the Twins strike first for the run across in the top of the first.
1: And we'll see, obviously, when this game's over. But I think if you ask Jack there, he said he executed that pitch. It's almost below the zone, maybe at the very bottom of the zone, and just a good piece of hitting by Josh Bell. And that's three games in this series. And in all three games, Minnesota has scored in the top of the first inning.
2: And we've talked a lot about the Rangers' success when they score first. All teams tend to win more than they lose when they score first. That might not be the case for every single team in Major League Baseball this year, but numbers suggest that's the case. First pitch, and Lee lobs one foul to the left. But the Rangers' record when scoring first is near the top of the league, 26-8. But just 9-30 when the opposition scores first. So they're way ahead of the curve in their winning percentage when scoring first. They're also well below the curve when they give up the first run, and they've done that again today. 0-1. Swinging a hard hit ball to right field. Nimmo back, track of the wall. He turns, and that one's out of here. Just above the wall in right field, Brooks Lee, a 3-run home run. Third straight game in this series, the Twins have delivered a 3-run home run in the early stages, and it's a 4-spot for Minnesota in the top of the first.
1: Well, the first inning struggles continue for the Rangers, and that was a pitch that was right down the middle on a changeup, and so he gets the two strikeouts via the changeup, and then both run-scoring hits on the changeup. Again, the one to Josh Bell wasn't bad. This one right down the middle, and certainly one that he did not mean to throw there.
2: And that's kind of been the story of the changeup. I think you indicated earlier it's been hit more this year. It also does lead to swings and misses, but it's kind of been a high-risk, high-reward type of offering for Jack. Here's Caratini, the catcher, hitting seventh. And the first pitch misses low. And the other thing, Jack's faced two righties. He's gotten both righties out. He struck out both righties. He's faced two lefties and two switch hitters. All four of those guys have picked up hits. And here's another switch hitter in Caratini. The 1-0, that's inside, almost hit him. Leiter missing with a curveball to count 2-0. So a tough start for the Rangers, trying to bounce back after losing 12-2 on Tuesday. The 2-0 strike over the inside corner. It's Joe Ryan starting for the Twins. He's their best pitcher. Minnesota looking to sweep this three-game set. The 2-1, swing and a miss, elevated fastball. And it counts 2-2 to Caratini. Well, it's a partial slate across Major League Baseball tonight. The Athletics host the Angels. The Mariners, a day game hosting the Orioles. 2-2, Caratini slices one into left field. Langford coming on, slides, and he trapped it. It was in his glove, but he played it on a short hop. Immediately, the third base umpire, Alfonso Marquez, indicated no catch, so it's an opposite field single for Caratini.
1: Well, good effort from Langford. He had to come around it a little bit, trying to make the sliding catch to his left, and good call. He did trap it. You know, obviously you'd love to see that out there just in general, but when you talk about overall pitch count and trying to save this bullpen in a stretch where you're starting 15 games in a row, that's 25 pitches now for Jack, and Jordan Teagues will visit.
2: And Jordan Teagues going out to the mound. Well, Jack's definitely throwing more strikes, but he's just been unable to get the lefties out. The three switch hitters and the two lefties accounting for all five of Minnesota's hits. Four runs in the top of the first. What the heck, man? We welcome you to the booth, and this is what you bring us?
1: Hopefully I'll bring offense on both sides today.
2: We'll take that. There was a high-scoring affair across the street yesterday, the World Cup match between England and Croatia.
1: You got to go.
2: It's a lot of fun. It was a really cool moment. It was also cool hearing Skip Schumacher in the pregame talk about how that might have been the coolest sporting event he's ever attended.
1: And for a guy who isn't a soccer fan at all.
2: Yeah.
1: Really cool.
2: Here's Tristan Gray. Left-handed batter. Open stance. First pitch from Leiter, and he starts him off with a fastball for a strike. Gray hitting just .244 on the season. Much better against righties than lefties. He's done a nice job defensively at shortstop this series. Back out there this afternoon. 0-1. Swing and a miss, a slider towards the back foot. And the count's nothing and two. Getting to two strikes hasn't been a problem for Jack. Finishing guys off with two strikes has been a little bit of a challenge in the top of the first. Gray called time. He now digs back in there. Leiter standing upright on the mound. Brings his feet together as he comes set. The 0-2. Swing and a miss. Slider gets Gray. And that ends the inning. So Leiter strikes out three, but he gives up five hits, including a three-run home run to Brooks Lee. The Twins put up four in the top of the first. Rangers coming up against Joe Ryan for the first time when we come back on the Trajan Wealth Rangers Radio Network.
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0: The Padres' only visit to the ballpark this year comes June 19th through the 21st when they arrive for a weekend series with the Rangers. 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
2: Jock Peterson, Josh Jung, and Wyatt Langford do up for the Rangers in the bottom of the first. They've got some work to do against Joe Ryan. A four-run top of the first inning for the Twins, punctuated by Brooks Lee's 12th home run of the year, a three-run shot. So it's 4-0 Minnesota as Joe Ryan, the long-sleeved righty, stands on the hill. He steps into the windup in his first pitch of the afternoon is a fastball to Jock Peterson, taken for strike one. Ryan, a seventh-round pick of the Tampa Bay Rays. He was traded to Minnesota in 2021 in a deal that sent Nelson Cruz to the Rays. 0-1. Swing and a miss. Fastball. And the count's nothing and two to Peterson. Ryan was an All-Star last year. Could be headed back to the All-Star game in Philadelphia this year. Had one of the best fastballs in Major League Baseball. Not necessarily the hardest, but gets great spin on it. The 0-2 is high. Although his fastball's been a little more hittable this year than last year. And his fastball was definitely hittable in his last start. He allowed four hits on that pitch. It was a Twins win over the Cardinals, but for Ryan, not a dominant start. The 1-2 fouled away. He was able to limit the damage, delivering a quality start, allowing three runs over six innings. Now, the Twins have won four of his last five starts, although Ryan has only picked up the winning decision in a couple of those. The 1-2, and excuse me, swing cricketed third base side, but just foul. And I think Peterson might have broken his bat. That was on the Joe Ryan splitter. Ryan throws his fastball, sweeper, curveball, sinker, splitter, and slider all at least 7% of the time. The slider is the pitch he throws the least often. And when facing lefties, he's very heavy with the four-seam fastball, and he pairs that with the curveball as his primary breaking pitch. He throws his splitter almost exclusively to lefties. And opposing hitters batting just 103 on that pitch. The windup and the 1-2. That's low. Peterson started to swing, and immediately a challenge from Caratini. Caratini got up out of his crouch as if he was about to throw to third. I think he might be right on this. Oh, no, he's wrong by just a hair. 0.4 inch. Our first ABS challenge goes in favor of the Rangers, and that extends the at-bat for Peterson.
1: This is big for Jack Leiter, too. Extend the at-bat as much as possible. Extend this bottom of the first.
2: 2-2, strike three called outside corner. Fastball located by Ryan. Peterson goes down watching. Yeah, you're right. You know, Skip mentioned first game of the stretch of 15 straight days of the game. You don't want to put your bullpen behind the eight ball on day one. And even though the box score is not going to look sexy for Jack, no matter what happens the rest of the way after giving up four in the first, you'd love for him to get some distance and getting a little bit of a breather. Certainly help him bounce back in the second. Here's Josh Jung. Ryan's first pitch, fastball that sinks to the top of the zone for a strike, and the count's nothing and one. Broadcast brought to you by Globe Life. For over 125 years, Globe Life has helped protect families when they need it most. Globe Life, make tomorrow better. 0-1. Check swing, slider for a strike, and the count's nothing and two. Young calls time. Comes into today's game hitting just .299. He's under .300 for the first time in a few weeks. 0-7 this series. 0-2. Over but high. Ryan misses with a fastball. They count 1-2. Ryan out of Cal State Northridge. Went to Sir Francis Drake High School in California. The 1-2. Swinging a chopper to short. Greatest to wait on it. Fields it at the letters. Throws to first. And Young's retired. Two up and two down for Ryan trying to execute a shutdown inning with the Twins leading 4-0 in the bottom of the first. With Wyatt Langford coming up, let's pause for station identification on the Trajan Wealth Rangers Radio Network.
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2: So here's Langford. 1-for-7 in the series. After going 6-for-13 in the Red Sox series. The first pitch he sees misses upstairs for Brian. The count's 1-0. Three home runs for Wyatt. Two of those home runs have come since getting activated off the IL. The 1-0 is upstairs. Count 2-0. Infield tugged a little bit towards the line on the left side with the second baseman Kieschel shaded towards the middle. 2-0. And that misses. A little bit outside. Count 3-0.
1: A rarity for Joe Ryan, a guy who hardly ever walks anybody.
2: Yeah, a walk rate of just 5%. And he hasn't walked Langford yet. The 3-0 pitch, a fastball for a strike. Langford's walk rate is just over 5%, which is a little odd for Wyatt, a guy who did a really nice job earning his way on base via the free pass last year. 13% walk rate. 3-1, a swing and a foul back. That was a fastball in the zone, and the count's full.
1: And that's what good pitchers do, right? They fall behind, and they get right back in the count by attacking.
2: Ryan has no issue challenging hitters with his fastball. He is prone to the home run ball, but not as bad this year. The 3-2, swing and a miss. Comes back and throws a sweeper in the zone, and he strikes out Langford to retire the Rangers in order. A shutdown inning for Ryan. It's 4-0 Twins going to the second on the Trajan Wealth Rangers Radio Network.
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1: 4-0 Twins over the Rangers. Jack Leiter back out to work for his second inning. And to tell you more about it, here's Zach.
2: Thanks, Jared. On top of the second, already an early hole for the Rangers. It's 9-1 and 2-2 up for the Twins. Luke Kuechel starts it. Right-hander on right-hander. And Leiter over the top of the hat with the glove on the pitch. Is fouled back. Over to our right, it's 0-1. So four runs on five hits in that first inning for the Twins. And you know, the first inning struggles have been well documented for the Rangers this year. It's been a little bit for Jack Leiter as well. But in this series, all three first innings runs for the Twins. The pitch is a check swing roller foul back behind home. It's 0-2. Now the Rangers have pitched really well this year. You know, the home run ball has bitten them in the first. But innings 2 through 9 at home, they have the best ERA in all Major League Baseball. A sub-3 ERA innings 2 for 9. 0-2, it just shuttles low, and it's 1-2. So, obviously, you're not happy you gave up 4 runs in the first inning, but you can breathe a little bit of a sigh of relief. You're out of the first at this point. And hopefully, Leiter can settle in after 28 pitches in that first inning. He comes home, and it's fouled away to the right side. It's 1-2 on the 9-hole hitting Kuechel. 2-for-7 in this series with a double and a run batted in. It's a Twins lineup that's had no problem on the offensive side this year. Their problem has been their pitching staff. 1-2. Check swing. And he didn't go off the outside corner or even at 2-2. But you have the best pitcher that this staff has to offer on the other side in Joe Ryan. So it certainly doesn't play as much of a factor today.
3: Yeah, it felt a little bit better on paper, the Rangers' ability to score runs the first two games of the series, even though it didn't really materialize.
2: 2-2, a shot into left field. It's a base hit. Down the line, Langford over to his right to cut it off, and he gets it back in quickly. But back-to-back innings now with a leadoff single. Luke Kuechel singles from the 9-hole to begin this second.
3: Well, it's a different start for Jack, and while the results haven't been there, it's a different way of getting from A to B. Against the Red Sox, he was constantly behind. He wasn't really in a lot of competitive two-strike counts and thus was having a tough time getting outs. Today, he's getting to two strikes. He's just, as odd as it seems for a guy who struck out 3 guys in the first, he's not doing a good enough job once he gets to 2 strikes.
2: First pitch outside of Trevor Larnach. It's 1-0.
3: You know, that should be a big advantage count for a pitcher, maybe save for 3-2. But there are a lot of 0-2, 1-2, 2-2s, and maybe an 0-2 that becomes 2-2. He's having to throw a lot of pitches once he gets to 2 strikes and giving up a lot of action.
2: 1-0 is a ground ball to first. Berger backhands, goes to second. There's one. Zeke return throw. Got him. Double play, 3-6-3. And leadoff single is erased just like that.
3: Well, to heck with it. Who cares with this two strikes thing? Let's just go 1-0 and get double plays.
2: When the Rangers turn two, McDonald's owners and operators of North Texas, in conjunction with the Texas Rangers Baseball Foundation, will donate $1,000 to the Ronald McDonald Houses of Dallas and Fort Worth. Rangers trail 4-0. 2 outs, bases clear, top of the second. Byron Buxton hits. And Leiter comes home in the righty-righty. And he waves and misses on a pitch low and outside. It's 0-1. Boy, it sure is nice to have the bases clear with Buxton up. And Buxton has been on a tear. 6 homers in his last 10 games. Top 10 in OPS, 3rd in slugging, 3rd in homers in all baseball this year. He's on pace to hit 49. He's got 23 already. Leiter has his sign in the 0-1. Just misses low. And the count goes to 1-1 on Buxton. 2-for-8 in this series coming in. Now 2-for-9 after a strikeout in the first inning, including a homer. Leiter over the top of a black glove. 1-1. Swing and a miss. Elevated the four-seamer, and

0: now 1-2. And here he is again, Jared, on the two-strike count. Four out of the six hits he's allowed have come with two strikes so far today.
1: Yeah, if it's been put in play with two strikes, it's ended up as a hit.
0: Here it comes. And Buxton just catches a piece, grounding it foul back behind home. It's still 1-2.
1: That's a good opportunity for Jack to also get back into the dugout, trying to better control the pitch count. Only at 40 in total right now after a pretty laborious first inning.
0: And 12 pitches now in this second inning after 28 in the first. He has his sign and the 1-2 pitch to Buxton. Swinging a broken bat flare, one hopper to short. Duran comes up, picks on a couple of hops, throws off balance to first, and retires Buxton. Good bounce back inning for Jack Leiter. He faces the minimum. Rangers still trail 4-0 into the bottom half of the second on the Trajan Wealth Rangers Radio Network.
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1: Don't forget, this homestand continues for the Rangers. Padres coming to town here at Globe Life Field. 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And get those tickets now. Brandon Nimmo begins the bottom half of the second inning. It's 4-0. Rangers trail Minnesota. And the first pitch is fouled back by Nimmo. It's 0-1. It's Nimmo, Ezekiel Duran, and Josh Smith. The three due up. Middle third of the order after a 1-2-3 inning for Joe Ryan in the first. The right-hander, feet close together, first base side of the rubber, shoulders up and down with a deep breath, and the 0-1. And Nimmo peers at it outside. It's 1-1 on Nimmo. 2-for-7 in the series with a double. He's been much more effective against right-handed pitchers than he has left-handed. In fact, 6 of his 7 homers have come against righties. And here's a ground ball and a base hit into right field. Well, Brandon Nimmo has the first Rangers hit today on a single into right. And good to get the first hit out of the way here in the second. 103 off the bat.
2: Yeah, that was a curveball that Ryan hung. He left that one in the middle of the zone. And so, even though he brings all different sorts of pitches, you're not really quite sure what he's going to give you if it's not that fastball. He leaves that pitch up. It becomes a lot easier to hit.
1: So now Zeke. And the first pitch. He takes a strike. Outside corner. 0-1 to the shortstop today. 0-for-3 with a walk and a run batted in so far in this series. It's 4-0 Minnesota over Texas. And Duran currently second in the All-Star voting at second base in the American League. The 0-1 is fouled back, and it's 0-2. And so get out there and vote. Get him to Philly.
2: Yeah, he deserves it. It's going to be tough for him to win the fan vote because Ernie Clement's got an entire country voting for him. But hopefully the powers that be are wise to Duran's resume.
1: The pitch is outside, and it's 1-2. So he's slipped a little bit on the offensive side over the last week or so. He's hitting .277 now. But just to give you an idea with Duran about how valuable he is, he's played 7 positions defensively this year for the Rangers. Among qualifiers, that .277 batting average, it's 37th in baseball. It's nothing incredible. 1-2. It slips off the outside corner. It's 2-2. Of the 36 above in batting average, only one player in all baseball has played 4 positions or more. That's Willie Castro of the Rockies.
2: Yeah, it's not easy to have all that responsibility and then allow yourself the freedom to grow as a hitter.
1: 2-2 is shot foul out of play to the right side.
2: And he plays them well, too. You know, they're guys that can play multiple positions. They're just filling space. But Duran's an asset pretty much wherever he plays. And he's also the emergency catcher. He's been catching some bullpens from time to time just in case they get in a position where they need to use him.
1: Great athlete. 2-2. The pitch is a line drive into shallow center field. Buxton coming on, and he's there to make the head-high catch. And Duran lines out to center field for the first out in the bottom of the second. Nimmo still at first. It's Minnesota 4 and Texas nothing. And Josh Smith makes his way in. And maybe the most important thing that Zeke has done this year is played shortstop when Corey Seager's been out. And he has played a well-above-average shortstop during his stay. This guy has been out for a while, too. Smith in his second game back off the injured list. And Ryan from the stretch comes home. Smith watches one on the inside corner, a called strike with the curve. It's 0-1. And what terribly bad luck for Josh Smith. Glute injury, wrist injury, viral meningitis. And now finally back. Ryan, the 0-1. And Smith corks it foul back behind home into the netting. It's 0-2.
2: Now, when he had that glute injury, he was coming off back-to-back games with multiple hits. He's struggled mightily at the plate. It seemed like he was maybe starting to turn the corner, but he missed more than a month with the two injuries and then viral meningitis, which obviously trumps the two physical issues that he dealt with.
1: 0-2 pitch. He swings and grounds it foul to the right side towards the Rangers' dugout. 0-2 still. And when you have a hospital stay like that with a scary injury, you worry about keeping on weight, too. And he's done a good job of that. He still looks pretty good physically.
2: Yeah, he said he only lost about 5 pounds or so. I know I can put on 5 pounds in about 5 minutes, so I imagine Josh can put that weight back on.
1: The pitch is grounded foul at the first baseline, 0-2.
2: You always hear some of these guys, not all of them, but some of these guys talk about how they lose X pounds from the start of the season to the end of the season. I'm just thinking, man, I really should have been a professional athlete. That would help me keep my weight under control.
1: Did he give you his 5 pounds?
2: It feels like it.
1: 4-0. Minnesota out in front of the Rangers. Bottom two. And runner goes. The pitch is a check swing. Just caught a piece. Or did it catch a piece of Smith? It did. Hit him in the hand. Oh, man. So many small bones in the hand.
2: I think they might have said that.
1: Same foul ball?
2: Yeah, I think so.
1: Matt Lucero and Skip Schumacher coming out. See if he's all right and maybe talk about whether or not it should be a hit by pitch. Oh, no. Skip's going straight to Josh.
2: Well, they're not asking for review, so maybe it was clear. Now Skip's going over to have a chit-chat with our home plate umpire, Mike Estabrook.
1: If it hits the bat at all, it's a foul ball, so
2: Josh didn't really argue it either.
1: I'm getting another look at it, and yeah, it looks like it did hit the bat, so no argument. Well, the umpires now converge. About as quick as we'll ever see.
2: Well, it was definitely a foul ball. At minimum. I don't know. Josh seems to be a little confused. I don't know if they're saying that he swung and missed. If they're saying that, then the Rangers will challenge and that will get overturned.
1: Yeah, Estabrook just held up his fist like he's out.
2: It's possible they're saying it hit him, but he went around, right? But again, that's after we've seen the replay, not how it played out.
1: Yeah, it definitely hit the bat when we looked at the replay for sure, but
3: after
1: Smith is
3: consultation, it is a dead ball swinging strike for strike three, so the batter's out.
1: Huh. All right. So Smith strikes out. It's the third K for Joe Ryan. We're taking another look.
2: Now, it definitely hit the bat. I was almost certain this was something that you could challenge. Are they saying the Rangers waited? I mean, they couldn't have said that because they didn't make the call of the strikeout until they conferred.
1: All right, so there are two outs. Here's Jake Berger, a pick over to first, and Nimmo's back in. A very odd sequence of events here in the second inning. It's still 4-0 Twins. Berger, right-handed batter. Ryan comes set. And he deals. And Berger hits it foul into the netting behind home. It's 0-1. Or rather, 0-2. Are still getting multiple looks at this. Are they saying he went around then and he was hit by a pitch, in fact? That's really the only way it could be a dead ball, as this offering is low, and it's 1-2.
2: I guess that's what they're saying. Because if it hits you and you swing, it's a strike, but
1: 1-2 pitch. And Berger takes away, 2-2.
2: Huh.
1: All right, well, it is the third strikeout for Ryan. At the very least, it's taken some time, and Jack Leiter is getting a little bit of rest on the other side. Ryan has his sign, 2-2 to Berger. Before that, Berger calls for time and steps out. Of course, saw the Twins plenty when he played for the White Sox. Just a 149 hitter in his career against the Twins. Nimmo leads from first, 2-2. Swing and a miss, struck him out. Or no. Now it's 2-2.
2: I think it was 2-1 before.
1: We're all over the place here. Two balls, two strikes on Berger. And that pitch just misses off the outside corner. It's 3 balls and 2 strikes. It's been an odd bottom half of the second inning.
2: Yeah, I'm still trying to understand. We have seen people challenge hit batters or, you know, was it not a hit batter? But trying to figure out why that wasn't reviewed.
1: Another pick over to first, and Nimmo's in.
2: Or maybe our eyes are deceiving us, and that really was the right call. The Rangers didn't feel it worth a review.
1: 3-2, runner goes, and the pitch is high, ball 4. So the inning continues. A couple of base runners for the Rangers trying to chip away at this 4-run deficit. Rangers trailing 4-0. Last of the second inning, and now it's Alejandro Osuna who makes his way to the plate. I want to remind you that Rangers baseball is presented by Balcones. Discover Balcones Distilling, the original Texas whiskey.
2: Zach, this wouldn't be a bad time for Alejandro Osuna's first homer of the year. Help get the Rangers right back in it. And Ryan's allowed 8 home runs this year. 7 of those 8 have come off the bat of left-handed hitters. So the power is definitely suppressed against righties.
1: Left-hander at the plate of the pitch. Is fouled away out of play down the left field line. It's 0-1.
2: Of course, you'll take any extra base hit in this spot. Take any hit, period, obviously. But
1: yeah.
2: Now that's kind of the next frontier for Osuna. He does such a good job working counts, getting on base, but 265 slugging percentage. That's a number that's really got to go up in a big way.
1: 0-1 pitch, and he swings and lines it foul into the netting on the left side. And the count goes to 0-2. Well, Osuna showed off power in the minor leagues. It just hasn't come to fruition in the major leagues so far. When he won Rangers Minor League Player of the Year back in 2024, he hit 18 homers, slugged over 500. 0-2, and he takes it high. Fastball missing from Ryan makes it 1-2. But even at AAA Round Rock this year in 23 games, a sub-400 slugging percentage there. It hasn't carried over this year. Just one homer, the pitch. He swings and grounds it softly back up the middle. Keyshaw there at second. He picks sidearms to first and beats him by a step. So a couple of base runners for the Rangers, but nothing on the run side. They trail 4-0 going into the top half of the third on the Trajan Wealth Rangers Radio Network.
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1: 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It's 4-0. Rangers trail the Minnesota Twins here in this series finale. Thanks for joining us on this Thursday afternoon. It's Cody Clemens, Royce Lewis, and Josh Bell due up 3, 4, and 5 for the Twins. And Jack Leiter, after a tough first inning, 28 pitches, he allowed 4 runs. He gave up that leadoff single in the second, but got a double play and faced the minimum. First pitch to Cody Clemens. And that's down and in. It's 1 ball and no strikes. Clemens singled his first time up in the first inning. He's now 3 for 9 in this series. Open stance from the left side. Leiter with his shoulder square to the third base dugout. Rocks in with the 1-0. Fouled straight back, and it's 1-1.
2: All right, so did a little research project. And I don't know that I am any wiser to what happened in the bottom of the second inning after talking about five people. I went over to the Daves on the TV side. They're a little dumbfounded by what just transpired.
1: 1-1. Swinging a ground ball up the first baseline. Berger right there. A slight bobble. He gloves it out of the air, though. And underhands to Jack Leiter, covering the bag. One away.
2: Spoke to a few more people. And the best that we can all come up with is that the Rangers didn't, either they do feel like it hit Josh, or they didn't feel like it would get overturned and thus didn't want to burn a review. But that's the only thing that would explain that, because you can review that if you don't feel like it hit him. But perhaps they believe that it did.
1: A wild strikeout in that bottom half of the second. And first pitch now to Royce Lewis is low, and it's 1-0. It's kind of crazy that no one knows what happened.
2: Yeah.
1: All right, Royce Lewis struck out in the first inning. 4-0, Twins out in front of the Rangers. Just 1 for 9 in this series. It's down in the dirt, and it's 2 balls and no strikes. And Jared, you mentioned Royce Lewis went back down to AAA because of his struggles this year. He must have figured something out down in AAA. In 15 games, he hit 10 homers for the St. Paul Saints. He came back up, and while he's struggling in this series, he's hit much better. 3 home runs since coming back up on June 6th. 2 balls, no strikes to him here. Leiter looking over the top of his glove and pitches home. Swinging a ground ball, chopped foul up the third baseline. It's 2-1.
2: I can't imagine Royce Lewis was happy he got sent down. Maybe he understood it, but I'd also find it hard to believe that if you go down there pouting, not really putting your best foot forward, that you'd have that sort of production. So good on him for understanding the assignment.
1: 2-1, chopped foul.
2: Going down there with a good attitude and presumably and working his way back up. You know, he's one of these what-if guys, right? I don't know that we'll ever know what it's like or what it would be like if Royce Lewis was healthy, because with all his injuries, I don't know that he'll ever be healthy enough to, you know, even reach that level. But in 2023, you know, he was one of the best hitters in all of baseball.
1: Offering in. And it swung on and missed. Tagashio dropped it, grabs it, tags him out. A strikeout for Jack Leiter. That's his 4th punch out. And came on the fastball.
2: That's a nice job by Jack. And he's bounced back nicely after the first inning. He's hopefully going to put his team in a position to come back. And if you're Jack, you can't dwell on the first. And we mentioned first game of a stretch of 15 straight days of the game. Giving his team length will be of value as well.
1: So now Josh Bell, first pitch, is grounded foul back behind home. Crowded him with a cutter, and it's 0-1. 4-0, Rangers trail. We play in the top of the third. And for Royce Lewis, you know, you hate to make the comparison with Byron Buxton. The pitch is inside, and it's 1-1, but it's an easy one to make, right? They're teammates. And you know, the biggest thing with Byron Buxton for years was, what if he stays healthy?
2: Yeah, with Buxton, it's almost like anytime he does anything, you're holding your breath. You know, even if he takes a hard swing and hits a ball 450 feet, not an oblique, or if he dives, or whatever it might be.
1: 1-1 is inside, 2-1.
2: Now, the impressive thing to me with Buxton is, with all the injuries, you know, he's still performing at a high level. There's some guys, they have all those injuries, and their body just, like, even though they're healthy enough to play, their body doesn't allow them to do what they used to be able to do.
1: 2-1 pitch to Bell. And he takes off the plate away. 3-1. And that's part of why this season for Byron Buxton has been so much fun, really. If you're a baseball fan, you want to see guys like that have healthy seasons, and that's what he's having this year. 3-1 to Bell. Here it comes. Ground ball, chopped foul up the first baseline. It's 3-2.
2: Listen, when that guy's playing your team, you don't want him to perform well. But guys like that across the league, and that guy, I mean, in general, not Buxton specifically, but it's better for baseball when the best players are the best players, right? They're able to show off what makes them special and what makes this game special.
1: 3-2 pitch. Inside, ball four. Bell draws the walk. Two-out base runner. And Leiter, through all the struggles today, walks his first here in the third.
2: You know, like with Mike Trout, for example, has it benefited the Rangers the last few years that more often than not, Mike Trout hasn't been in the lineup when they've played the Angels? Sure. Has it benefited baseball? Not at all. It's been a huge loss for baseball that Mike Trout hasn't been Mike Trout, although he's having a better year this year.
1: First pitch to Brooks Lee is a ground ball to Berger at first. He skies in the air to grab it, pulls it down right on top of the first base bag, and steps on it for the final out in the third. So just one base runner against Jack Leiter. Rangers still trail 4-0 going to the last of the third on the Trajan Wealth Rangers Radio Network.
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1: We're in the home half of the third inning from Globe Life Field. Alongside Jared Sandler, I'm Zach Bigley. Very happy to have you. It's 4-0. Twins out in front of the Rangers. 9-1-2, Kyle Higashioka, Jock Peterson, Josh Young do up for Texas. And Joe Ryan got some base traffic in that second inning. A pretty lengthy inning for him. Allowed a single and a walk, but able to get out of it with an Alejandro Osuna ground out to second. Higashioka in from the right side against the right-hander Ryan, who swings his arms back and forth in a rocking motion and now comes to a stop at the chest. Shoulders square to the plate. He comes home with the first pitch and misses just up and in. It's one ball and no strikes. Ryan, an all-star for the first time last year in his six-season career. Drafted by the Tampa Bay Rays initially, 1-0. And a strike on the outside corner, 1-1. Traded over to the Twins organization when he was still in the minor leagues in exchange for Nelson Cruz. And he has been one of the better pitchers for the Twins ever since. 1-1. Swing and a miss late on the fastball, and it's 1-2. And a big reason for that, because of that pitch. And Jared, you mentioned it earlier, but the fastball, it's maybe not the hardest fastball in baseball, but it has such good carry and ride up in the zone, it's so difficult to hit. 1-2. It dips off the outside corner on the slider, and it's two balls and two strikes. And so a hitter's ability to lay off that pitch is really one of the only ways that they're able to have success when it's up in the zone. 2-2 on Higashioka in the pitch. Swinging a ground ball, third base side, and just foul. Barely. And still 2-2 on the Ranger catcher. Ryan, well, he's known for that fastball, is a really deep arsenal, six pitches. The sweeper is his second most used pitch, and he's gone pretty viral in a lot of situations for how good that sweeper is. 2-2. Swinging a foul ball back behind home, and it's still two balls and two strikes. He's thrown some sweepers with nasty movement, and in an interview, he talked about how he grew up as a surfer and a sailor from San Francisco, California. 2-2. Fouled out of play down the right side. It's still two balls and two strikes. And he's very in tune with the wind and what the wind is doing. So sometimes those nasty breaking pitches, he knows there's a little bit extra wind behind it. Not going to have to worry about that here. Roof is closed today. 2-2 offering. And it's off the plate. Three balls, two strikes on Higashioka. This will be the ninth pitch to the nine-hole hitting catcher.
2: It's a great job to begin this inning. You obviously need base runners. You're down four, but great at bat.
1: Here it comes, and it's right down the middle of strike three.
2: Well, not a great ending to that. Well, clearly, Higashioka was looking for the fastball. The sweeper buckled him at the knees. And when you're Joe Ryan and you've been efficient through two innings, you can afford to have a nine-pitch at bat if you get the out. But well, the Rangers, the sooner they can get Ryan out, it might be the best path for them to trying to come back into this game.
1: Well, lineup card flips over now. Jock Peterson, first pitch. Breaking ball for a strike. That's the curve, and it's 0-1. 4-0, Minnesota leads Texas. Bottom half of the third. Ryan pitches, and a swing and a miss over the top of another breaking ball. Back-to-back curves, and it's 0-2. And pitch efficiency has been good for Joe Ryan this season. He's gone six innings or more in seven consecutive starts. The only one that he didn't was back on May 3rd. Went just a third of an inning and exited with elbow soreness, but right back in his next start and hasn't missed a beat. Ahead 0-2 on Peterson. Black glove at the chest. He winds and comes home. And Peterson rips through a high fastball, fouled it right back into Caratini's glove. Back-to-back strikeout.
2: Sorry, Zach. That's the bread and butter. I mean, that pitch was a little bit above the zone, but well, even when he's able to throw that pitch in the zone, what makes it so valuable is he can throw it with the confidence that if that ball is squarely in the strike zone, still not a high percentage chance for hitters. At least the numbers have borne that out over the last few years, but you got Jock chasing that one.
1: So Josh Young now, ground out to shortstop his first trip up, and the initial pitch is a strike. It's 0-1. First pitch sinker that time from Ryan. 4-0, Twins out in front of the Rangers. The pitch. Ground ball the opposite way into right. It's a base hit. Young singling on the ground to the opposite field into right. His first hit of the series.
2: And this is a great job by Josh Young, and a part of what has allowed him to be around or above that 300 batting average, the ability and willingness to go the other way. But this is also kind of the challenge for this Rangers lineup. We talk about slug. Slug is not just hitting homers. It's extra base hits. So Josh Young just did a great job getting a two-out single. Well, you need an extra base hit here. Otherwise, you're relying on three hits in the inning.
1: First pitch to Wyatt Langford is high.
2: Well, statistically speaking, hitting is harder at the major league level than ever before. So to bank on three straight hits with two outs, or three straight base runners, and you got a guy like Joe Ryan who doesn't walk many, that's tough to do.
1: Here it comes, and it's off the outside corner, a check swing he was able to hold, and Langford's ahead 2-0.
2: A big difference in the series. Well, there's a lot. I mean, you consider the Twins have outscored the Rangers 16-2 the last game in a few innings, but the Twins have slugged like crazy, and the Rangers, when they've had their hits, really haven't.
1: Being out homered 5-1 in this series, Rangers are. Pick over to first, and it's not in time to get Young.
2: With two outs, the one benefit you do have is that you're going on contact, so you don't have to worry about will he catch it, will he not. And for a guy like Young at first, who's not a speed merchant, well, that could be an advantage. You put one in the gap.
1: Pitch home. And Langford swings and misses. High fastball, and it's 2-1.
2: Well, that was a perfect pitch by Ryan, right at the top corner of the zone, over the outside corner, top of the strike zone. Even if Langford's able to make contact with that, that's going to be a really tough pitch for him to do any sort of damage on.
1: On a 2-0 pitch, too.
2: Yeah.
1: Langford struck out on a sweeper back in the first inning. 2-1 on him here. And Ryan delivers home. Up and away, 3-1. Well, Langford's back from injury now, and he's had enough time back with the Rangers that you feel like he's, you know, fully established and hopefully will be the run producer they expected from him coming into the year. Now off to a slow start. 350 hitter in his last five games. The pitch, a swing and a miss, and it's 3-2.
2: Well, Ryan battled back against Langford his first time after falling behind 3-0 and ended up striking him out. Fell behind 3-1 here. And he got him on the breaking ball in this count last time. We'll see what he comes back with here.
1: Payoff pitch, runner goes, and it's fouled back.
2: And he went to the fastball. He's gotten a couple of swinging strikes on that pitch this at bat. Langford able to spoil that one off.
1: Already a 9-pitch at-bat in this inning by Higashioka. This will be at least 7 for Langford. 61 pitches for Ryan as we play in the third. Infield plays to pole for the right-handed batting Langford. And the payoff, Young goes again. It is a check swing, and he did not go. Up and in, ball 4. 2-on, 2-out for the Rangers. And now Brandon Nimmo.
2: That's a good job by Wyatt. All right, well, I said it's tough to get 3 straight base runners. The Rangers are 2/3 of the way there. And the guy batting has one of their 2 hits today. So, again, you'd love a 3-run homer. You'd love to get it all back or close to all back with one swing. But the Twins have one of the worst bullpens in Major League Baseball. It hasn't played out that way this series. But statistically speaking, they are very poor. And if you can stay within striking distance and get to the bullpen, that could give you a path. And Langford's walk not only helps the Rangers get a chance to score some runs this inning, but getting Ryan's pitch count up. He's averaging now more than 20 pitches per inning.
1: The Minnesota bullpen, the second worst ERA in all baseball, only ahead of Colorado, and over 5 ERA out of the bullpen. And so credit where credit's due, and certainly making him work. 2-on, 2-out, 4-0. Twins out in front of the Rangers. Bottom of the third for Nimmo, who, as Jared mentioned, singled through the right side his last time up in the second. Ryan stretches and deals home. And Nimmo watches outside. It's 1 ball and no strikes. Infield plays to pole. That's where Nimmo hit it the last time, but hit it hard enough that he got it in between Keyshaw and Lewis on the right side of the infield. Outfield is straight away. 1-0 pitch. A check swing, and Nimmo went around. Sweeper down and in. It's 1 ball and 1 strike. Nimmo with the high blue Sox. Back of the left-handed batter's box. Slightly open. Pinwheels the bat out towards the hill twice. Now locks it over his left shoulder. And the 1-1. He swings and bounces this ball up the middle. Keyshaw to his right. He picks, throws to second, and gets the short out there. Now the inning is over. Another threat for the Rangers. They cannot score in the third, and they trail 4-0 to the top of the fourth on the Trajan Wealth Rangers Radio Network.
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2: We go to the fourth inning. Rangers trailing the Twins by a score of 4-0. Chances each of the last two innings for the Rangers. And a couple of men on in the second. Ground out off of Alejandro Osuna's bat allowed Joe Ryan to get out of it. And then a ground out from Brandon Nimmo allowed him to escape potential trouble with two on in the third. So Jack Leiter back out to work for his fourth inning facing Vic Caratini. And the first pitch to Caratini is a cutter for a strike. 28 pitches in the first inning for Leiter, 28 combined in the second and third. So he's done a nice job trying to get back on track from an efficiency standpoint. He's faced just one over the minimum since the first. 0-1, and he clips the corner with a backdoor slider, and the count's nothing and two. That's some bad news today for our injury update brought to you by Bailey and Galleon. Our pal Adolis Garcia underwent season-ending surgery on his torn right leg. Expected to make a recovery in 6 to 8 months, but will not return for the Phillies this year. Leiter the windup and the 0-2. Caratini swings and pops one up off the fist. Slicing a bit to the left side of the infield, the shortstop Duran on the turf behind the mound. Under it makes the catch. And we've got one away. On the Rangers front from an injury standpoint, Corey Seager continues to progress. Skip Schumacher would not commit to Corey returning tomorrow against the Padres, though it is the first day in which he's eligible to return. I think there is some optimism that Corey will be back in the lineup this weekend, possibly as early as tomorrow. Here's Tristan Gray. First pitch, Gray swings, caps one weakly to the third base side of the mound. Leiter's got it. Easy throw to first. One pitch and one out to Gray. So two quick outs to begin the top of the fourth with the Twins leading 4-0. Brings up Luke Kieschel. He's made a couple of nice plays defensively to keep the Rangers off the board.
19: Well, ever since the first inning, Leiter's faced just one over the minimum. He's done a nice job settling in.
2: He's doing his part to give the Rangers a chance to come back after a rough first inning, which featured the Brooks Lee three-run homer. First pitch to Kieschel, and it's a slider that bends in for a strike. Broadcast brought to you by Whataburger. Try Whataburger's new Hot Honey Crisp Whata Chicken Sandwich for a limited time. Leiter's toes pointing almost directly to the bag at third as he steps into the windup. The 0-1. Fastball missing up and away. And the count 1-1 to Kieschel. Second baseman Smith shaded heavily towards the middle with Berger way off the line at first. Kieschel wide open stance from the right side. Singled in his first at bat against Leiter. The 1-1. Low and away. Curveball that bounces in. And the count 2-2. Well, there's some day action around the league. The Brewers and Guardians are tied at 2 in the top of the 6th. The Rangers will face the Guardians at the end of their upcoming three-city trip. It's their final three-city road trip of the season. 2-1. Upstairs, Kieschel started to go but held off in the count 3-1. Rangers go to Miami after Sunday's game, then Toronto, then Cleveland. Three-city trips this year. Some teams go an entire year with just two, and if you're lucky, just one. The 3-1. Low and away, ball 4. So after retiring the first two relatively easily, Leiter walks the number 9 man to extend the inning for Trevor Larnach. The Red Sox and Blue Jays are tied at 3. That game's in the ninth inning. And then just underway, the Mariners and the Orioles. Brian Wu and Shane Baz, the pitching matchup in that one. Our look around the scoreboard brought to you by Quick Trip. So one on, the pitch to Larnick, a big swing and a miss on a curveball. Larnick 1-for-2, a single and then a double play ball, but the double play ball was hit hard on the ground to first. He's been squaring everything up against the Rangers this series. Former Oregon State Beaver, not sure if he's Zach's favorite player, the 0-1 strike of the knees, count nothing and two.
19: Well, he had a massive homer in game two of the College World Series final, 2018. Go-ahead homer in the top of the ninth inning. Oregon State ended up winning, and then winning game three to win the College World Series.
2: You pretty fired up about that?
19: No.
2: Yeah, I don't like Oregon State either. We're right there together. 0-2. Leiter nods his head as he hears the sign through the pitchcom device. A pause and the pitch. In the dirt, he went to the slider. Higgy had a drop and block to his left, and Larnick able to lay off, so the count's 1-2.
19: UNC and Oklahoma in the College World Series final. USC was very close to eliminating UNC.
2: Two outs away. Let it slip away.
19: Not to poke the bear or anything.
2: That's all right. Two outs, runner first. The 1-2, runner goes. That pitch is high. Higgy's throw is not in time, and then Duran unable to hold on to it as Keyshaw dove in and might have knocked it out of his glove unintentionally. Stolen base for Keyshaw, his 11th. He has the most stolen bases among anyone in the Twins lineup. And he moves into scoring position on a pitch that missed upstairs, so the count's now 2-2 to Larnick. Four nothing Twins in the top of the fourth. The 2-2. Swing and a ball sprayed foul out of play to the left. That was a changeup off the plate. Leiter left it up. Larnick able to stay alive.
19: The first time the Twins have a base runner at second since that Brooks Lee homer in the first.
2: Yeah, five hits in the first inning. All five coming from left-handed hitters. Well, technically three switch hitters batting left-handed and then two true lefties. Larnick's a lefty. 2-2. That's high. Count 3-2. First base is open, but it's Byron Buxton on deck. Jack quickly into the set. Full count, two outs, payoff pitch. Swinging a grounder foul. Two hops towards the screen in front of the Rangers dugout. It was a curveball that broke towards Larnick. Might have been ball four, but he pulled the trigger and was able to spoil it off. So a lengthy at bat. Jack again, 3-2. Swinging Larnick gets a high fly ball to center field. Back, Osuna, the track. He leaps up. Did he catch it? I think he did. He's on the ground on all fours. Did he make the catch? He's now standing up. No one's seen a ball. No one's sure if he caught it or not. And I don't think he did. No. He didn't. It was called an out by Lance Baird, the first base umpire. I think he was fooled. No one had any idea, but it just was beyond Osuna's reach, and I think on his jump, he was almost blocked by the wall. He jumped into the wall. So Larnick with a two-run home run, and the Twins now lead 6-0.
19: A good effort. When you look at it from where we are straight away, it looked like he had a chance. Looking at it at another angle, I think it was well over the fence.
2: So he wasn't even close to it.
19: Didn't look like it, but when he went up to, his glove hit the wall, and then he kind of bent his wrist back a little bit, which is always a little scary.
2: Yeah, he's currently extending his right arm as he's wiping off some of the warning track dirt. Standing in center, first pitch to Buxton, and that misses inside. So just when it looked like Jack was about to deliver his third straight scoreless inning, retiring the first two. He walked the nine-hole hitter, Luke Keyshaw, and then gave up a home run to Trevor Larnach. Larnach's second homer of the series, the 1-0. And that misses a little bit inside, count 2-0. Sliders pitch. That swung on and popped up. Short right field, one batter too late. As Nimmo comes in, he calls off Smith. He makes the catch, and that ends the inning. But more damage done. Trevor Larnach's two-run home run gives the Twins a 6-0 lead as we go to the bottom of the fourth on the Trajan Wealth Rangers Radio Network.
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2: 6-0, Twins leading the Rangers. We go to the bottom of the fourth inning. Minnesota's outscored the Rangers 18-2 the last game and a half. They're trying to complete a sweep and certainly sitting in the driver's seat to do so. It was 4-2, the Twins over the Rangers in the first game of this series. Twins scored three runs in the first inning of that series, two runs in the first inning on Tuesday, and then four runs in the first inning today. First pitch to Duran is upstairs. That's 2-3-4. That's nine first-inning runs for the Twins in the three games of this series. That's really where it's all started for Minnesota, taking control in the early stages. The 1-0 to Duran, that's low. 2-0 to Zeke. He lined out to center his last time up. And now there's action in the Rangers' bullpen with Peyton Gray after Leiter was unable to put Trevor Larnach away, resulting in the two-strike, two-out, two-run homer. The 2-0 is swinging a foul back. The Twins have six runs on seven hits. Five of their seven hits have come with two strikes. The 2-1 popped up. Foul ground, first base side, but out of play. Again, it's interesting for Jack. Struggles in back-to-back starts, but different reasons. Fenway Park, he wasn't throwing strike one a lot. He was working from behind. He had a first-pitch strike rate of around 80% today. Just couldn't put guys away once he got to two strikes. So Ryan swings his arms and comes set to 2-2. Ground ball, left side. The shortstop, Gray, to his left, has it. An immediate throw to first, and Duran's retired. A leadoff out to begin the bottom of the fourth inning. Let's pause for station identification along the Trajan Wealth Rangers Radio Network.
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2: 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Smith struck out his first time up on that curious sequence of events. First pitch here is a strike in which it looked like he fouled a ball off after initially making it seem as if he was hit by the pitch, but then it was ultimately determined he was hit by the pitch and swung. Well, one is a strike. And then it wasn't challenged. And so it ended in a strikeout. 0-2. So in a chopper right side, first baseman Lewis has it. He calls off Ryan, peels back to the bag, and touches it himself. Two quick outs for Ryan. 6-0 Twins with nobody on in the bottom of the fourth.
3: And obviously you don't know how that at-bat would have ended, but he struck out, then Jake Berger walked right after him, already with a runner aboard. If he found his way aboard somehow in that at-bat, it would have been bases loaded. And just one out.
2: Here's Berger. Walked his last time. Swings here. Line drive to third. Short hop eats up Lee. It caroms to the shortstop Gray, but neither Twin has a play, so an infield single for Jake Berger. He's reached both times against Ryan, and for the second straight inning, the Rangers get a two-out single and try and cook something up.
3: They're not hit particularly hard, 92 miles an hour on the exit velocity, but that really tough in-between hop where Lee decided to try and play back on it instead of charging in and picking the short hop. And it just got up a little bit higher than he would have thought. Hit him off the heel of the glove.
2: So here's Osuna. 0-1 with a ground out. First pitch upstairs, ball one. Pitch. Strike over the inside corner. Splitter from Ryan. And the count now 1-1. Osuna made a leaping attempt to take away Larnick's homer to straightaway center in the top of the inning and came up a little bit short. 1-1 pitch. Swing and a foul back. Hey, Rangers fans. Budweiser and the Rangers will attempt to break the Guinness World Record for the largest glass of beer poured on July 4th at 1 p.m. in honor of America 250 and Budweiser 250. Come out to the Rangers Plaza just outside of Texas Live to be a part of history. The 1-2.

0: 2-2. Foul ball to the left.
1: I'll be watching.
0: Yeah.
1: Okay. Yeah. It's probably so. Will you?
0: Well, I put myself out there on Tuesday. I said if the Rangers came back when they were down 10-0, I would take on a lot of the ounces of the beer, but they didn't come back. So 2-2, wrap foul, first base side.
1: Is that a pregame activity?
0: I think so. Let's see, 1 o'clock. Let's see what time the Rangers start on July 4th. It's a rare home game on July 4th. Yeah, 3:05 start.
1: So pregame activity, if you were to take on a lot of those ounces, that would make for an interesting pre-post.
0: I mean, shoot, if I even make it to the post. 2-2. Inside, and the count's gone full. Maybe that can be a part of our pregame. I mean, we're all just trying to support the cause, right?
1: Yeah. You're working.
0: Yeah. 6-0, 3-2 pitch, and Osuna sends one foul to the left, so he stays alive. Berger at first on the move. He'll head back to first and then ramp it back up. The third baseman, Lee, is way off the line and towards the back of the infield. Gray, the shortstop, up the middle. 3-2. Swing and a miss. Elevated fastball. He got Osuna to chase ball four. And that ends the inning. So a two-out single left stranded. Four in the book. 6-0 Twins on the Trajan Wealth Rangers Radio Network.
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5: 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And isn't being understood an amazing feeling? 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
0: We go to the fifth inning, and a new man on the mound for the Rangers, Peyton Gray, will come on in relief of Jack Leiter, who allowed 6 runs over his 4 innings of work. 2 big home run balls reshaped the complexion of his outing. The 3-run home run hit by Brooks Lee in the first, and then the 2-run, 2-out home run hit by Trevor Larnach in the fourth. Matter of fact, both home runs coming with 2 outs. So it's Peyton Gray's turn to try and keep the Rangers close. Gray will face 3, 4, and 5 for the Twins, Clemens, Lewis, and Bell. Hey, Rangers fans, shop the Sherwin-Williams sale and get 30% off select paints and stains June 12th through the 22nd. 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See store for details. Gray working on the third base side of the rubber. High leg kick. And the first pitch to Clemens is a changeup that misses outside. The changeup is Gray's bread and butter. He'll throw it to righties and lefties alike. The 1-0, Clemens a swing and a miss way out in front of that changeup. And the count now 1-1. Clemens had a single in the first inning to help set things up for the 3-run home run by Brooks Lee. 1-1. There's a strike over the inside corner, and the count 1-2.

0: Peyton Gray spells his first name P-E-Y. T-O-N. Long blue sleeves. He rocks to the set. The 1-2. Strike three called over the inside corner. Went to the fastball after showing Clemens a healthy serving of changeups. And there's one away in the top of the foot.
1: Now, fastball that just froze him, possibly looking for the changeup, but about thigh high towards the inner edge. Hoping for a little length out of Peyton Gray here as he comes into the fifth.
0: Now, the Rangers definitely need it. First pitch to Royce Lewis, and it's a slider that slants over the outside corner for a strike. Well, one. This time on the inside corner, a fastball for a strike in the count, 0-2. So Gray coming in and Pepper in the zone.
1: And Gray has gone two-plus innings in five of his 17 outings this year for the Rangers.
0: 0-2. Swing and a miss. Fastball by Lewis, so back-to-back strikeouts for Gray. Two up and two down in the top of the fifth. Oh, Gray coming into his action today. A strikeout rate that was right around league average, but showing some big-time strikeout stuff early. Changing speeds, locations. Here's Josh Bell. First pitch, and it's a fastball over the outside corner for a strike. Now, lefties actually struggling more against Gray than righties have, in part because of the changeup. 0-1. Slider that misses the back door. The count 1-1. 6-0 Twins, top of the fifth inning. Josh Bell 1-for-1 with a single and a walk. He swings and hits one weakly on the ground to second. Smith has it. He darts a throw to first. And it's a 1-2-3 inning for Peyton Gray, brought to you by Pays Online Checkout. We go to the bottom of the fifth. It's 6-0 Twins on the Trajan Wealth Rangers Radio Network.
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0: We go to the bottom of the fifth inning, 6-0. The Rangers are trailing the Twins. Joe Ryan has allowed base runners in each of the last three innings, but Rangers haven't been able to capitalize. A strikeout of Alejandro Osuna ended the fourth after Jake Berger's two-out single. So it's Higashioka, Peterson, and Young due up. And the first pitch to Higgy is a fastball at the top of the zone for a strike. Higgy struck out looking on a nine-pitch battle in the third. The windup in Ryan's 0-1. Wave and a miss on a sweeper that broke off the plate, and the count's quickly nothing and two. The 0-2 pitch, that's low, and count 1-2. Robbie Ahlstrom throwing in the Rangers' bullpen. So perhaps not an extended outing for Gray so that he's still available tomorrow when the Rangers and Padres face off. 1-2, Higgy pops it up back foul, stays alive, battling off a sweeper, and the count remains a ball and two strikes. Outside, count 2-2. Well, the Rangers have gotten really nice production offensively from their catchers the last few weeks. Higgy and Elias Diaz joining forces. 2-2. Swing, and this one's popped up short center. Both middle infielders go back. Buxton comes in. It's the shortstop Gray who calls off the second baseman Keyshaw and makes the catch with his shoulders facing right center. It's the second really nice play he's made this series going back on a pop-up.
1: Well, he was shaded to the pole side for the right-handed batter, too, and that ended up almost to the right side of the second base back, so he had to go a long way to get that baseball. And with his back turned towards the infield, able to make the play.
0: And calling off Keyshaw, who was in the area. First pitch to Peterson, a strike. It's the shortstop's ball if he wants it. Oh, I'm not going to act like I've seen Tristan Gray feel a lot of pop-ups in his brief major league career, but he clearly seems very comfortable going back on balls like that. 0-1 is swinging a foul back. Now, that was something that Elvis was really good at when he played. Both he and Rougned Odor were really good at going back on pop-ups. Corey Seager's really good at that. Now, it's not a skill that you bring out in a middle infielder a ton. 0-2. Strike three call. It's splitter that finds the zone. Peterson goes down on three pitches. He's now 0-3 with three strikeouts against Ryan, and that brings up Josh Jung. And that pitch just barely clicked the bottom of the zone.
1: There's a splitter right at the base of the zone, expecting that to go low, and it just kind of hung up there.
0: First pitch coming to Josh Jung. He takes. It's a slider for a strike. Jung is 1-2, a ground out and a single. 6 runs on 7 hits for the Twins. No runs on 3 hits for the Rangers. 0-1. Swing and a miss. A sweeper. Count nothing and two. And Ryan probably won't finish the six. He's about to throw his 95th pitch. Maybe they'll bring him out for the six. Well, with an off day yesterday, they got a fresh bullpen. He hasn't thrown more than 107 pitches in an outing this year, the 0-2. Jung swings and taps one foul. We'll see how the Twins play this, but with each pitch that Josh Jung sees, the chances of Joe Ryan even starting the sixth inning seem to shrink. 0-2. Low and away.
1: I know their bullpen's not been good this year at all, but you're up 6-0. Not sure you really want to push him much further than that.
0: Yeah, it could be an opportunity to save some bullets. Ryan swings into the windup, the 1-2. Jung hits one high in the air to right field. Clemens back, he's on the track, and the wall leaps up, and he makes the catch. He crashes into the Kroger sign just at the angled portion of the wall in right center field, and he makes the play, taking away an extra base hit from Josh Jung. A 1-2-3 inning for Joe Ryan. We're through five. It's 6-0 Twins on the Trajan Wealth Rangers Radio Network.
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1: 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New man on the hill is Robbie Ahlstrom, the rookie. He faces switch hitting Brooks Lee from the right side. First pitch. It's down and in 1-0. It's 6-0. Rangers trail the Twins. A lead to be followed by Victor Caratini and Tristan Gray, a couple of switch hitters, and then a true lefty against the southpaw Ahlstrom. He comes set, and the 1-0 pitch. A fly ball lifted into straightaway center field. Osuna angling just a little bit to his right. He's there to make the catch. One away, and Victor Caratini now. Four runs in the first inning for the Twins. And two in the fourth, and now the second bullpen arm used by Texas. And Peyton Gray goes a scoreless 1-2-3 inning. And now it's the thick-bearded left-hander Ahlstrom, who pins a black glove to his chest, looking just over the top of it. He has his sign and sets. And deals into Caratini, catcher today. A fastball right down the middle for a called strike at 94. It's 0-1. That thick beard is new for him. He usually sports a mustache, at least he did during his minor league days. Caratini calls time and steps out. He said it was completely born out of laziness, actually. When he was optioned in spring training from the major league side to the minor league side, they didn't have razors in the bathroom on the minor league side. 0-1 pitch. It's on the outside corner. Backdoor curveball for a strike, 0-2. And so he didn't shave for a couple straight days, and then it became too long that he said he couldn't shave anymore, so he'd have to trim it, and then just got lazy and decided to grow it out. The pitch. Up and in, bends him back, and it's 1-2. That's a good look. Thick beard, long hair poking out the back of his navy ball cap. One out, bases clear, 1-2. And the offering in. Misses off the plate. Two balls, two strikes. 6-0 Twins. Top of the sixth. Caratini 1-for-2 today with a single back in the first. And the pitch home. Up and in. Full at 3-2. The Rangers bullpen, which has been so good, looking to keep them close because of how poor the Twins' bullpen has been this year. I feel like there might still be a glimmer of hope today. Payoff pick. A ground ball left side of the infield. Young has it go under him. Duran backhands, bobbles, throws to first. Not in time. Infield single, Victor Caratini. A ball that it looked like initially Young might pick to his left went under his glove. Duran backhanded it, bobbled on the transfer, barehanded it out of the air. And then an off-balance throw, a long one across, was just late.
10: It's a great job by Zeke of staying with that after Young was unable to make the play and giving the Rangers a chance at an out. But unfortunately, an unmade play there.
1: It doesn't go down as an error, but one that you probably expect Young to maybe get a chance to get to his left, just out of his reach. And Caratini, who's catching for the first time in this series, has a couple of hits today. He's at first One down for Gray, and the first pitch is grounded just to the right side and foul, maybe about 4 feet away from home plate, right off the end of the bat. It's 0-1. 6-0, Rangers trail, top of the sixth. Gray is 0-2 today with a strikeout and a ground out. Ahlstrom stretches, looking over at first, and he deals. Misses up and outside, and it's one ball and one strike. That's the changeup from Ahlstrom. He's a five-pitch pitcher. Actually throws his slider as his most used pitch this year, but almost exclusively throws that to left-handed batters. The pitch. A swing and a miss. That's the elevated four-seamer. It's 1-2 on Gray, who hits from the right side. This is Ryan Kreidler, rather. He's pinch hitting. Kreidler off the bench and the pitch. It's high, and it's two balls and two strikes. Kreidler, a former Tigers draft pick. And the 2-2. A line drive off the end of the bat. Shallow center field. Osuna coming on. He's there to make the catch. Chest high. A line drive out to center. There are two away for Luke Kishon. Kishon has reached both times today with a single and a walk. I want to remind you to vote your Texas Rangers to the 2026 All-Star Game. You can vote up to five times a day and receive an offer for 25% off select games after voting. 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Pitch home. And it's up and outside. Kishon, it's 1-0. 6-0. Twins out in front here in the top of the sixth. Infield playing to pull. And the 1-0. And just inside. Two balls, no strikes. Ahlstrom tucks the glove under his left arm, rubs the baseball. A former University of Oregon product. And grew up in Eugene. He readies. And flips it home. Swing and a miss. Burned the heater by him. It's 2-1. I'm born in Northern California, went to North Eugene High School, and when he got the call-up that he was going to make his Major League debut, he called a bunch of his buddies who were actually at the Oregon Regional game, and they made the trip out, the pitch. It is just a little bit low off Higashioka's glove, trickles out in front of home, but he's able to grab it, and he's challenging the pitch. So often when the catcher doesn't pull it in, it's hard for the umpire to tell, and he was right. Right at the bottom of the zone, a called strike.
10: Well, I wonder if one day we get to the point where catchers will intentionally deke hitters trying to bait them into challenges. Obviously, that's not the case right there, but you know, is that the next frontier for catchers? Bad framing intentionally?
1: Oh, there you go. I like it.
10: I'm only being partially serious.
1: I think it could work. 2-2 is low, and it's 3-2.
10: You know, if, again, you get super granular with your scouting reports in the playoffs, right? So you got a guy who you know is trigger happy with the challenges. You want to see if you can get him to burn one late. You got a strike that you're able to, you know, very cleanly receive, and then maybe push the glove out a little bit, see if you could burn a challenge. Postseason baseball, it all matters.
1: Kishon calls time. When is challenging and percentage-wise going to factor into gold gloves for catchers, too?
10: That's a good question. It's definitely valuable. There's no doubt about it. The ability to know each player's strike zone.
1: Runner will take off the pitch. It's high, ball four. A single to walk. A couple of base runners for the Twins in this top of the sixth inning.
10: I just thought of a great idea. Major League Baseball can hire me. I'll put this in action. Get a divorce attorney to sponsor awards given to players at each position who are the best to challenge it. It's the I Told You So Honey Award or something.
1: That's pretty good.
10: Once a day, I come up with one thing out of about 100 that actually maybe makes sense. And I don't know if that's one of them, but you can just tell me I'm right.
1: Trevor Larnach now. The pitch is high. 1-0. Twins lead 6-0. Top of the sixth. Two aboard, two out. Jared's pitching sponsorship ideas. It's the point of the game.
10: I think it could work. You know, we used to have the Rolaids Relief Man of the Year.
1: 1-0. That's up and in. Two balls, no strikes. Larnach hit the two-run home run in the fourth inning and boosted the lead to 6-0, and Higashioka will go out and have a conversation with Ahlstrom, who has thrown 21 pitches in this sixth inning. And while they're out there and having a conversation, we'd like to remind you that summer nights start here. Bring your crew out to Globe Life Field with Rangers group tickets. 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Higashioka back behind the plate. 2-0 to Larnach. In a dangerous spot here, Twins trying to extend their 6-0 advantage. Left on left, and the pitch. Swing and a miss off the outside corner. Home with the slider, and it's 2-1. 6 runs on 8 hits for the Twins. No runs on 3 hits for the Rangers. All 3 hits for the Rangers have been singles today. 2-1. A fly ball off the fist into short left field. It lands in for a base hit. Caratini getting waved around third. Langford up and throwing. Hits the cutoff man. It's an RBI single for Larnach. And it's now 7-0 Twins.
10: Well, Trevor Larnach has been a thorn in the Rangers' side. There have been a few of those thorns. Larnach's certainly been one of them. And another two-strike base hit. That one wasn't scorched, but just a good job of hanging in there. And you know, when you put yourself in a position to succeed like that, then you elevate your chance of success. And you know, you can look at that and say, well, that's a lucky hit. It wasn't hit hard, but you know, you're up 2-1 in the count. You know, you got ahead 2-0. You know, that's that swings the odds in your favor.
1: It was a curveball that was up and in and just barely got the handle of the bat to it and served it out into left field. So, you know, another pitch that probably isn't a mistake pitch, just a good piece of hitting. Byron Buxton, the due batter, and with two on, and Jordan Teague's having a conversation of how to pitch. So one of the best hitters in the game right now in Buxton. As he exits, we'd like to remind you that the Jacob deGrom City Connect bobblehead presented by T-Mobile is tomorrow. Friday, June 19th, Padres and Rangers, first 10,000 fans. 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Ahlstrom to Buxton, who takes a strike, and it's 0-1.
10: Some tickets, I'm told, available tomorrow. Hey, last Friday, the Rangers were at home, City Connect Friday. Great atmosphere. Some live music, a little Latin American flair. Rangers got a win over the Royals, I think.
1: 0-1 is down and in, 1-1.
10: And come out, watch Jacob deGrom. Padres have a lot of big names. They haven't been performing at a level that they're accustomed to, but some exciting guys. You can come out and watch. Padres last in baseball in runs per game.
1: 1-1. Yeah, it's up and in. It's 2-1. Sounds like a welcome sound.
10: We'll take that. Twins coming into today, 8th in runs per game. Probably going to leapfrog the White Sox. Unless the White Sox put up a big number.
1: 2-1 home. And Buxton takes a strike. It's 2-2. Well, including today with the 7 runs. The Rangers being outscored 23-4 in this series. Twins have looked like the complete product this week. Came in five games under 500. 2-2. Ground ball out to shortstop. Zeke right there. Underhand feed to Smith at second for the out. And it ends this top of the sixth inning. But another run for the Twins. They lead 7-0 into the bottom half of the sixth on the Trajan Wealth Rangers Radio Network.
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19: This copyrighted broadcast is presented by authority of the Texas Rangers and may not be reproduced or retransmitted in any form, and the accounts and descriptions of this game may not be disseminated without the express written consent of Rangers Baseball, LLC.
1: Home half of the sixth inning, it's 7-0. Rangers trail the Minnesota Twins. Wyatt Langford, Brandon Nimmo, Ezekiel Duran, the 3-2 up. It's 3-4-5 against a new man on the hill. The new Minnesota Twins right-hander, Justin Lawrence, a 31-year-old, 6'3", 211 pounds. And the first pitch to Wyatt Langford is sent high in the air and deep down the left field line. Larnick is back at the fence. He jumps, and it's gone. Wyatt Langford gets the Rangers on the board, and they now trail 7-1. Reynard's 70-foot shot down the left field line. If nothing else, it's a sign of a positive step in the right direction for Langford, his fourth of the year.
10: Well, you know, we've long said in this booth that day games, especially midweek day games, can lead to some wacky things. Well, you never know. This is not a very good bullpen for the Twins.
1: Pitch to Brandon Nimmo inside, 1-0.
10: But just nice to see a little juice offensively for this lineup that has struggled all series long.
1: 1-0 pitch, and Nimmo cuts through. It's 1-1. Lawrence, one of those guys who has struggled pitching for his second team this year. He was DFA'd by the Pirates in late May. The pitch. And Nimmo sends a fly ball into center field. Byron Buxton back a couple of strides to his left. And he makes the routine catch. One out for Duran. But Lawrence, after having a 5.32 ERA with the Pirates and was DFA'd, in five games of the Twins, it's been even worse. He's allowed five runs over 4 1/3 and make it 6 now after that homer by Langford. That's the 7th home run he's allowed. A 10.38 ERA coming into this one with the Twins in five games. First pitch to Zeke is outside, and it's 1 ball and no strikes. So 7-1, Minnesota out in front.
10: So I think we need to address the elephant in the room here, Zach.
1: Yes.
10: How many innings of play-by-play have you done the last 2 years of Rangers baseball?
1: More than a couple.
10: First time the Rangers have scored a run while you've been on the call.
1: pitches a strike in the outside corner, and it's 1-1. You know, I wasn't going to publicize that because I wanted to be invited back here.
10: Well, I think the powers that be are smart enough to know you don't have an impact of what goes on the field.
1: 1-1 is a strike to Duran, 1-2.
10: I mean, but think about that for a streak that no one really wants. You've been itching to just call a Rangers run.
1: Pitches outside, and it's 2-2. Well, happy that it comes here, and hopefully many more. Duran 0-for-2 today, a line drive out to center, and a ground out to short. 2-2. A fly ball lifted high in the air, deep down the left field line, and gone! Off the pole for Ezekiel Duran. Two solo homers for the Rangers in this sixth inning. That's some juice for you. Offense getting to this Twins bullpen.
10: Well, a long way to go, but you got to start somewhere. A nice job by Zeke turning on that breaking ball. And his ability to pull balls with authority has been a huge return to form for Zeke. We saw him do this in 2023. He really didn't do it a whole lot the last 2 years, but he's been doing it a lot more again.
1: The first pitch to Josh Smith, a strike. It's 0-1.
10: As a matter of fact, if memory serves, one of Zeke's more impressive home runs in 2023 came against the Twins.
1: The next offering a strike, 0-2. Good to see the power showing up here for the Rangers. And this next offering is flipped foul at a play down the left side. It's still 0-2. The Rangers, in the month of June, had been third to last in baseball in homers, which is 12. Getting a couple in this sixth inning against Lawrence. Here it comes, and Smith swings and misses over the breaking ball. Sweeper for the strikeout, and there are two away.
10: Well, you go through the middle of your order when you're down seven. You figure you need some production. So 3, 4, and 5, two solo home runs. It can't all come from the middle when you're down seven, and it is not always going to be the case, but it's good that those guys are starting to get things going. And well, now if you can get anything from the bottom of your order, you might put yourself in a position to make this one interesting.
1: 1-0 pitch to Berger. He waves and misses on a breaking ball off the outside corner on the sweeper. It's 1-1.
10: You know, you get to this stage of the game, your best hitters, you know, 1 through 5, you know, they might only hit one or two more times. You need to take advantage of it.
1: And pitches away, and it's 2-1. Look, you love homers. The tough part is they're both solo shots.
10: Mm-hmm.
1: And when you're trailing by 7 runs, you want to get some base runners aboard and get some serious thump behind them.
10: And from the Twins' perspective, hey, throw strikes. If they hit a couple solo homers, we'll live.
1: No doubt. 2-1 is just off the plate. And it's 3-1.
10: But runs are runs. See if they can build off of this.
1: And more than RBI singles, homers inject a little more life, too.
10: Yeah.
1: And still plenty of baseball left. We play in the sixth. 3-1. Berger takes a strike. Sweeper outside corner, 3-2. Oh, no, got him. Right on the outside corner. Well, strike 3 to Jake Berger. And the inning is over. A couple of runs, though, on solo shots for the Rangers. We go to the top of the seventh next. It's now 7-2 Twins on the Trajan Wealth Rangers Radio Network.
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1: Offense getting a couple runs back for the Rangers. They trail 7-2, though, into the top of the seventh inning. Cal Quantrill, the new pitcher for Texas. He threw a couple of days ago, allowing three runs in two-thirds of an inning against these Twins, and pitches home to Cody Clemens and puts it right at the bottom of the zone. A strike. It's 0-1. And Clemens 1-for-3 today with a run scored in a single in the first. Quantrill, shoulder square to the third base dugout, working from the full wind. He deals in. And it's up and outside. It's one ball and one strike. Overall for Quantrill this year, making his 15th appearance, a 3.29 ERA for Texas. 1-1 home. A fly ball lifted into right center field. Osuna back on the charge, slows up, and makes the chest-high catch. One away.
10: Now, the key in any comeback, obviously, you can't keep giving up runs, but you can get back into the dugout quickly. I've always felt like you score some runs, a part of a comeback, and then you have a quick, easy 1-2-3 inning that in some unquantifiable mental way, it gives you a little bit of an edge. I can't back this up with data. It just has always felt that way.
1: First pitch to Royce Lewis is popped up. Shallow left field. Langford coming in right in front of Ezekiel Duran there to make the two-handed squeeze. And just four pitches, two outs.
10: It might be one of those things like, you know, how often does a guy make a great play then lead off the next inning? Only when you point it out. You know, probably not as often as we think, but it certainly does feel that way. And maybe some of that's built in because, again, if you're going to come back, you got to stop giving up runs, and chances are you're not dealing with some laborious innings where you're, you know, stranding guys left and right, but certainly wouldn't be a bad thing.
1: And Josh Bell with a veteran move, calling time before he came to the plate to slow it down. And now the first pitch is cut on and missed. It's 0-1. Well, if any semblance of comeback happens today, it's a good start with the two homers in the sixth. 0-1. It's outside. It's one ball and one strike. And the Rangers will have 8-9-1 due up in the seventh inning. Try to get to this bullpen for the Twins. 1-1. And Bell cuts and misses for the cutter at the bottom of the zone. It's 1-2. Well, Quantrill has come out of the bullpen and just fired strikes. He deals here. And Bell pops it up out of play down the left side. Still 1-2. I mentioned the three runs that he allowed in his last outing. And kind of an outlier. He'd been really good for the Rangers this year, pitching in long relief. As he rocks, and the 1-2. And Bell fights it off foul, off the fist to the left side, out of play. And it's one ball and two strikes on the designated hitter, who is an RBI single today, a walk and a ground out. 7-2 Twins. Top of the seventh, two out, spaces clear. 1-2 again. Is off the plate away. Two balls, two strikes. And Bell has just been a monster in this series. 5-for-10. He's driven in six runs. That's what he's been, a run producer for this Twins offense. And the pitch. He swings, lines it the other way. One hop past Young, trying to make a sliding backhanded stop. It's a base hit into left field.
10: He's been a two-out king.
1: Yeah, DFW product doing it to his hometown club.
10: Oh, he hadn't had a ton of success in this ballpark as a visiting player. He had had some success across the street, but he's totally turned that around this series. He's been a constant presence on base.
1: Jesuit product. Now Brooks Lee, first pitch. He is outside. It's 1-0 to the former Cal Poly Slow Mustang. Lee's three-run home run in the first inning against Jack Leiter, the biggest swing of the game. 1-0, fouled straight back, and it's 1-1. We talked about the damage with two strikes against Leiter today, but also the damage with two outs. Bell's RBI single came with two outs. Lee's three-run home run came with two outs. Trevor Larnach's two-run home run in the fourth. You guessed it.
10: With two outs.
1: Yes. 1-1. Fouled straight back. 2-2. Excuse me, 1-2 now. Now, Lee has been so much better on the road this season than at Target Field. A 311 hitter on the road coming into today. Hitting under 200 at home. One, two. Off the plate away. Now it's 2-2. Quantrill, who just mowed down the first two batters on four pitches, has been lengthened a little bit here in these last two. He has his sign and sets and deals, and it's fouled straight back again. Still two balls and two strikes. The Bell hit, by the way, the 10th on the day for Minnesota. Seven runs on 10 hits. Infield shifted to pole for the switch hitter Lee on the left side. 2-2. A fly ball lifted down the left field line. Young back at third base. He's there, and he makes the catch. So Cal Quantrill puts up a shutdown inning, and it's time to stretch in Arlington. 7-2, Minnesota out in front, going to the bottom of the seventh on the Trajan Wealth Rangers Radio Network.
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1: Tony Freeman is pinch hitting for Alejandro Osuna against a new arm in Taylor Rogers, the left-hander. 35-year-old against Freeman. And the first pitch is a strike in the inside corner. It's 0-1. Minnesota leads 7-2 over Texas. But if you're just joining us, a couple of solo home runs in the sixth inning for the Rangers and trying to crawl their way back into it against this second-worst bullpen by ERA in baseball. Rogers has had a tough year. 0-1, and Freeman sends a fly ball into left center field. Larnach cutting over, but he's there to make the head-high catch on the run. And Freeman is the first out of this seventh. Kyle Higashioka now in the nine hole. Rogers this year a 5.27 ERA. And not a guy who allows a lot of home runs, but has allowed a ton of hits. Opponents are hitting 296 against him this season. First pitch is right over the heart of the plate to Higashioka. It's 0-1. You might know his twin brother, Tyler Rogers, who's been one of the best relievers in baseball this year with the Blue Jays. 0-1. A strike on the outside corner. It's 0-2 to Higashioka. Rogers relieving Justin Lawrence, the right-hander. He sets and fires in the 0-2. It's down and in, and it's one ball and two strikes. And if you're the Rangers, you want base runners. Try and crawl back into this game. Overall, it's been the pitching that has really hurt this Twins team overall. As Jerry mentioned, the top 10 team in runs scored. But they are fourth to last in baseball in ERA. 1-2 inside, 2-2. Over their last five games, though, they're 4-1. And it's been the offense carrying them, not the pitching. Same thing as the whole story this season. Averaging 7 runs a game, the pitch. And Higashioka turns it foul to the left side. Still 2-2. Best OPS in baseball during that stretch. And Justin Foscue has come on deck to pinch hit for Jock Peterson as well. The offering in is just inside. We're full with 3 balls and 2 strikes now. Higashioka catching in his first game in this series. He pitched in game 2. 3-2 is a fly ball into center field. It lands in for a base hit. A single back up the middle for Higashioka. There's a base runner. A sixth Rangers hit.
10: You know, after his pitching performance, he was in the dugout once the game ended. He was looking at some of his pitches on the iPad, assessing, evaluating, making sure he was ready to go if the opportunity ever presented itself again and the Rangers needed someone to throw 40-mile-an-hour Ethos pitches.
1: Got to make the adjustments, right?
10: Yeah. That's what this game's all about.
1: So Foscue pinch hitting and a mound visit for Caratini.
10: Now, there is action in the Twins' bullpen. They have a righty coming up, but Rogers has to face Foscue because this is just his third batter.
1: The left-hander comes home, and Foscue takes a strike.
10: Well, I'm surprised Foscue didn't challenge that. Rangers have 2 remaining, and that pitch appeared to be above the zone.
1: He is behind 0-1, a 264 hitter this year, the pitch. And that's inside. It's now 1-1. Now, even if you could get a couple here in the seventh, it makes it more manageable going into the last couple innings.
10: Yeah, no doubt.
1: Higashioka takes his lead from first. And Rogers, the 1-1. Foskey wraps it on the ground, foul to the left side. It's 1-2. Foskey, who had just not had a very good time at the big leagues the last couple of seasons, coming up in very short stints, and has really broken out so far this year, and well above league average in OPS. 1-2, and he takes a hair in, and it's 2 balls and 2 strikes. And this is why he's on this team. The ability to hit left-handed pitching. And definitely not known for his defense. Over 1,200 OPS this season against lefties. The pitch. Off the plate. And he's worked the count full. He's hitting 407 against left-handed pitching. Rogers has his sign. He sets. And the payoff. And Foscue takes the walk. Down and in. Couple more base runners for Texas. First and second. One down. And Josh Young to the plate. There is action in the Twins bullpen. That's Andrew Morris who is loosening. And a quick mound visit here for Pete Mackey, the pitching coach. And no, actually, that's the manager, Derek Shelton. So Shelton takes the ball from Rogers. And we've got a pitching change. A 7-2, Twins lead the Rangers. Couple on, one out in the seventh. We'll be right back on the Trajan Wealth Rangers Radio Network.
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1: Andrew Morris, the new pitcher for the Twins. A couple aboard for the Rangers in this bottom half of the seventh inning. Showing life. Trailing 7-2. And Josh Young due up. 1-for-3 today with an opposite field single in the third. Morris, the New York native. A rookie making his 24th appearance. A 4.78 ERA. Righty-righty the pitch. And Young takes a strike on the outside corner. It's 0-1. Seven runs on 10 hits for the Twins. The Rangers with two runs on 6 hits. Pitch to Young. Is a strike in the outside corner. It's 0-2. A four-seamer there from Morris. A former Texas Tech product. Works with 6 pitches. He'll throw his four-seamer at the highest rate of any of them. He readies and pitches and misses low and outside with the cutter. 1-2. He goes four-seamer, sweeper, cutter, sinker, changeup, and curveball in his arsenal. He sets. And a 1-2. And Young takes down in the dirt. Caratini blocks. 2 balls and 2 strikes. Young, who had been scuffling a little bit in his last 6 games, just 3-for-22. Good to see him pick up that opposite field single back in the third. And confident takes there down 0-2. Here it comes. And he takes another. It's low. And it's full.
10: Well, you're right. Confident takes. He's just been so much more calm in the box with 2 strikes. Not expanding nearly as often.
1: The 3-2 pitch on the way. And he fouls it straight back. An aggressive swing, almost lost his balance. And it's still 3-2.
10: That's a pretty incredible job to make contact. That pitch was several inches above the zone. Not easy to be able to get some wood on that.
1: A 96-mile-an-hour fastball up around the upper part of the letters. 3-2 still.

0: Minnesota. Infield, a double play depth up the middle. And the payoff pitch once again to Young. He swings and grounds a ball to short. Kreidler right there to second for one. Throw to first, a double play. And the Twins get out of it here in the seventh. And takes us to the top of the eighth inning. It's 7-2, Minnesota leading the Rangers on the Trajan Wealth Rangers Radio Network.
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0: Top of the eighth inning, Rangers trailing 7-2. And to take you the rest of the way, Jared Sandler.
5: Thanks, Zach. Cal Quantrill back to work for his second inning of relief action. The game started with a 4-run first for the Twins. Josh Bell, for the second straight game, a 2-out RBI single. But the Twins weren't done. The next man up was Brooks Lee. He then hit a 3-run home run. And the Twins put up 4 before the Rangers could come to the bat. And then in the top of the fourth, it looked like Jack Leiter was going to get out of the inning in 1-2-3 fashion, but then a 2-out rally led to a Trevor Larnach 2-run home run. So the Twins had a 6-0 lead, and then they made it 7-0 in the 6th. First pitch from Quantrill to Caratini is a cutter that misses inside. Rangers got a couple of runs back in the bottom of the 6th on solo homers from Langford and then Duran. And then had an opportunity in the 7th, but Josh Young hit into a double play with a couple of men on, and Andrew Morris was able to help put a donut up. The 1-0, Caratini serves one foul to the left. Now, with the lefty Rogers starting the bottom of the 7th, Rangers went to their bench and some changes. The new left fielder is Cody Freeman. Wyatt Langford has moved over to center. Alejandro Osuna exited. The only other change was substituting Foscue for the designated hitter Peterson, so no impact on the defensive side. 1-1 to Caratini, the switch hitter batting from the left side. Quantrill tiptoes into the windup, and the pitch is cricketed foul to the third base side, and the count now 1-2. The Rangers have a couple of home runs. Those brought to you by Trajan Wealth. Plan smarter, dream bigger. 1-2. That's high. The Twins, unfortunately, with a couple of home runs as well. And that Larnach homer came in the fourth inning. Fourth inning brought to you by the Texas Lottery, proudly supporting the Texas Education of Veterans. Thanks to the Texas Lottery, Metroplex ISD employees can take advantage of savings on select Rangers games this season. Look for ticket specials on Rangers.com. 2-2 is swatted foul towards the Camerwell first base side. Count stays the same. Quantrill's brown glove dropped below the letters. Wind up 2-2. Swinging a slicer on a line and a left. Freeman comes in, but then has to play it on a hop. Caratini goes the other way for his third hit of the ballgame.

0: It's a leadoff single for the Twins.
1: And probably the right play for Cody. If he tries to make a play and that gets behind him, there is nobody backing him up down the left field line. So playing it safe in a five-run game.
0: Especially with the bottom of the order coming up. I want to make them do more damage, not give him a freebie with someone in scoring position. First pitch to Kreidler is upstairs. Well, the Rangers have Jacob DeGrom going tomorrow. He of the 3.17 ERA. He's been pitching really well lately. 1-0. Kreidler in the air right center. Nimmo back. He turns. He looks. And that's out of here. Into the Rangers bullpen. Ryan Kreidler with his fourth homer of the year. The two runs the Rangers scored in the bottom of the sixth have been matched by the two runs for the Twins here in the top of the eighth. Third home run of the game for Minnesota. They lead 9-2.
1: It was a cutter, pretty middle-middle. And Kreidler, who came off the bench in his last at-bat, a good swing on it, and a deep part of the yard to hit it out to. A 397-foot home run.
0: Here's Keyshaw. Pitches up and in. You know, we got this sheet of sponsor reads, and one is our drive to the next series, which we have to do in the final game of the series. It's brought to you by NTTA. I'm wondering if we can just press a button and drive to the next series right now.
1: Can we fast forward to the next series?
0: This has not been great series for the Rangers. 1-0. Keyshaw lines one into left field, a base hit. So Quantrill's faced three batters this inning, three hits allowed. Now, he's in a thankless role. Quantrill rarely pitches with an opportunity to help protect a Rangers win. Sometimes he pitches in a close enough game to where his work can give the Rangers more of an opportunity to come back. And I'm not saying that a 7-2 score is not that, but five-run comebacks in the late stage is not easy. A lot of times he's in this spot, just trying to eat innings. Which the team is on the wrong side of a score.
1: You know, a lot of things have gone wrong for the Rangers today, but a nine-hole hitter reaching all four times up, you're not going to win a lot of games when that happens. Keyshaw, two walks, two singles.
0: Yeah, bottom of the order production's a real killer. Or if it's your guys, a nice little trampoline set to put together some crooked numbers.
1: Bottom third of the order, six hits today for the Twins.
0: Looking at it, they're getting production all thirds of their order yeah. today. Nine runs, 13 hits. That was the case as well on Tuesday. First pitch to Larnaca, strike. But the Rangers do have DeGrom and Eovaldi to kick off their series against the Padres with Gore to follow. So DeGrom has been the best pitcher in this rotation this year. 0-1, a swing and a miss. That's our Aces update brought to you by Choctaw Casinos and Resorts, where the players play. No balls, two strikes, the count to Larnick. And he steps out and steps back in. Trevor John Ekaikoloa Larnick. He's got some Hawaiian heritage. Born in Walnut Creek, California. Well, Larnick was a really good football player growing up. His uncle actually played in the NFL, Brian Cabral. The 0-2 in the dirt, blocked by Higgy. Larnick came up in 2021. Injuries have sort of stalled what would be more linear progress. But Larnick and Alex Kirilloff coming up around the same time, Twins probably thought, oh, we got a couple of young middle-of-the-order bats. 1-2. Larnick loops one in the air to center. Langford over a few steps. He's got it. One out. But injuries really were a problem for Kirilloff, and he actually decided to retire after the 2024 season. A surprise for sure, but you know, he mentioned that injuries just suck the passion that he once had for the game away from him. And so decided to move on to the next chapter. Kirilloff was just 26 at the time. First pitch to Buxton, hit hard on the ground to third. Sliding stop with a backhand by Young to second for one, and that's all they'll get. The speedy Buxton beats it out, but a great play by Young, taking extra bases away from Buxton and getting the lead runner. So two outs in the top of the eighth, 9-2 Twins.
1: And tough play, first of all, to turn because Buxton runs well, but Young having to pick that and then spin around towards the outfield instead of towards the infield, having to throw across his body with no momentum. So difficult play to do quickly for any third baseman. They're not going to turn that on Buxton.
0: There's Clemens, first pitch. That's outside. Well, it's funny talking to Michael Hellman about Cody Clemens a couple weeks ago. Hellman went to A&M. Clemens went to Texas. They faced off against one another in a regional. And we're just talking about how the 1-0 pitch is a strike. In college, you really don't let guys in the other uniform. Once you get to the professional ranks, you know more people, you realize, hey, we care about our team, we care about winning, but I'm not going to look at you and say, I hate you because you went to such and such school. 1-1, hit foul on the ground to first. Well, I asked Hellman, I was like, was there anyone, though, for you like that in college? And he's like, well, Cody Clemens, man. Played Texas. I think he said that Cody maybe hit a big home run, took a little time rounding the bases. But then they met each other in the professional ranks. Said, this guy's awesome. What a great guy. And, a perfect example of that. The 1-2. Swing and a miss. And he goes after a cutter. In my book, he's a great guy if he keeps swinging at pitches like that. Well, that's the end of the inning. Quantrill allows the two-run home run, though, to Kreidler. And we go to the bottom of the eighth. It's 9-2 Twins on the Trajan Wealth Rangers Radio Network.
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0: Eric Orsi, the new pitcher for the Minnesota Twins. They lead 9-2. We go to the bottom of the eighth inning. A 28-year-old righty out of Elk Grove Village, Illinois, making his second appearance of the series. New left fielder for the Twins. First pitch to Langford is outside. New left fielder is Kyler Fedko. Replacing Trevor Larnach. Probably just giving Larnach the rest of the game off with a 9-2 lead. 1-0. So going to foul back. Fedko also the better defensive option. And Larnach, who hit last inning, probably won't bat again. Action in the Rangers bullpen. Cole Wynn is throwing. The 1-1. Langford takes a splitter for strike. Orsi out of the University of New Orleans. You know what their nickname is?
1: Well, no, they're not the Green Wave.
0: They're not. They're the Privateers.
1: Oh.
0: 1-2, swing and a miss on a splitter. And there's one away. Now, Orsi's a great story, just with all he's overcome. He was diagnosed with testicular cancer and skin cancer while he was at the University of New Orleans. But he was able to beat both forms of cancer. He was a fifth-round pick of the Mets back in 2020. He made his debut with the Mets in 24. Nimmo swings to the first pitch. It's a curveball bounced to second. Keyshaw over to first. Two outs. He was eventually traded to the Rays in a deal that sent Jose Siri to the Mets. And then this offseason, he was traded to the Twins for prospect Jacob Kiston. Here's Nicky Lopez. He's going to hit for Zeke Duran, who homered his last time. So the lefty Lopez will get some swings in, perhaps pointing towards a start for Nicky tomorrow. Sometimes a manager in this situation will give a guy a pinch hit at bat off the bench if he's planning on starting the next day in a game like this. Or maybe it's just to get Zeke off his feet. First pitch to Lopez is a slider at the knees for a strike. The Rangers are scheduled to face a couple of righties to begin their series against the Padres, and then TBD. Randy Vasquez tomorrow, Walker Buehler on Saturday. Lopez hits one on the ground towards the middle, past the dive of Keyshaw into center field, a base hit. Nicky Lopez with a knock. Two out single for Texas. Trailing 9-2, trying to cook something together. And that was not a horrible pitch. It was on the corner, maybe just off the corner. 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Here's Smith. First pitch outside. Jack Leiter got the start. He only went four innings. Rangers had to go to their bullpen in the fifth inning. Fifth inning, by the way, was presented by Balcones. Discover Balcones Distilling, the original Texas whiskey. And the 1-0 is a splitter for a strike. Leiter for four. Gray for one. Alstrom with an inning. And Quantrill with two. And it looks like perhaps Cole Wynn will throw the ninth. 9-2, Twins. 1-1. There's a strike. Twins are four outs away from a series sweep. It would not be the first time that the Rangers have been swept at home. They were swept by the Cincinnati Reds in the first home series of the season. But then they followed that up by sweeping the Mariners. 1-2. Smith off the end of the bat. It's a fair ball over the bag at third. Down the line into foul ground. Lopez heading to third. Smith up to second as Fenko fumbles it around near the sidewall. Two-out double for Josh Smith. Rangers with runners at second and third and two outs. And Jake Berger coming up.
1: The pull side shift was on, so the left side of the infield was wide open with Lee playing way off the bag. And that ball just over the bag, but not hit particularly hard. A little bit of a, what'd you call that, a bloop double? A bouncing double?
0: A little squeak double. How about that? Berger. One for two, a walk, a single, and a strikeout. He swings to the first pitch and skies one to shallow center. Just barely onto the turf behind the dirt. The second baseman, Keyshaw, under it. He waves his arms. He makes the catch. And the Twins are now three outs away from securing a series sweep. Eight in the books from the Globe. It's 9-2 Minnesota on the Trajan Wealth Rangers Radio Network.
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0: Rangers trailing 9-2 as we go to the top of the ninth. Cole Winn on the pitch for Texas. Three long balls for the Twins. The most recent one coming in the eighth off the bat of Ryan Kreidler. That made it a 9-2 score. Rangers with two home runs. First pitch to Winn is swung on, fouled back this way. And it bounces a few rows in front of us. Dave Raymond's got to watch out because that was hit in his direction, but he's cast it up on his left hand and wrist doing some yard work yesterday. Dave required 20-something stitches. The 1-0 fouled back this way again. Look out. Watch the carom. Oh, it sticks around the second or third row.
1: You know, Jared, on pregame today, you had the Daves on, and you asked Murph, what stands out to you? I was 100% sure he was going to talk about the cast.
0: I had no idea about the cast at that time. The 0-2, swing and a miss. The splitter gets Lewis, so Winn with a strikeout. You know, ships in the night, or the morning, I guess, today. You know, I usually have spent a couple hours with Dave by the time the show starts. I hadn't seen him. I hadn't seen the cast. I came up here. We're about ready to start. I look over through the window. I see the cast. I'm like, what the heck?
1: Well, Skip Schumacher always has availability.
0: First pitch to Bell, fouled away.
1: In the dugout. It might as well have been Dave Raymond availability. He was telling story time.
0: Oh, I'm sure.
1: It was great. Obviously, not great for him with the cast, but...
0: No, but if someone's going to turn that into something that can be shared in joy with everyone, Dave is so good at spreading the wealth. I mean that in a sincere way. You can turn a negative into a positive by putting smiles on people's faces. 0-1. Bell weakly in the air to center. Langford out. Lopez, the shortstop, is the one who makes the call on the catch. Excuse me, Langford's going in. Lopez out. And Lopez, with his back to the infield, makes the play. So two outs. Lopez in it short for Ezekiel Duran. A pinch hit for Duran last inning. Langford coming in from center. Those two guys, Langford and Duran, responsible for the Rangers' runs with solo home runs. Langford's home run gave the Rangers their first run, brought to you by Kubota. Those runs coming in the bottom of the sixth. First pitch to Lee, a swing and a miss on a slider. So two up and two down for Cole Winn. Since coming off the IL, this is Wynn's fourth appearance, trying to complete a third scoreless appearance out of those four. 0-1, a swing and a miss on a splitter. He's a strike away from a 1-2-3 frame in the top of the ninth. 9-2 Twins. Thought maybe the off day yesterday would cool the Twins' bats, but just has not been the case. 0-2, down and in. Count one ball and two strikes. First pitch out of the zone that Wynn's thrown. He's set. High kick. 1-2. Reached for and dribbled weakly to second. Smith has it. Over the shoulder. Toss to first. Inning over. Cole Winn, a 1-2-3 inning brought to you by Pays Online Checkout. We go to the bottom of the ninth. Rangers trailing 9-2 on the Trajan Wealth Rangers Radio Network.
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0: 30,606 Rangers fans in attendance today to see the Twins put on a really impressive show in. They lead 9-2, bottom of the ninth inning. 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That's Zach Bigley sharing the award with Brooks Lee. Brooks Lee with a three-run homer in the first. First pitch to Freeman. On the ground to short. Kreidler has it. He throws over to first. Freeman retired. One away. It's Cody Larson now on the pitch for the Twins. He doesn't spell it like lawyer, although he does have the Y. It's L-A-W-E-R-Y-S-O-N if you're scoring at home. And if you are, please feel free to send us a picture of your scorebook. Larson, so like Law-ra-sin. Or son, if you really want to be particular. Larson. Here's Higgy. First pitch is upstairs. He's put together some good at-bats. And he's 1-for-3, seen some pitches. Rangers with 8 hits. They've left 8 on base, the 1-0. And Higgy lobs one in the air to right. Clemens in. He's got it. 2 outs.
1: And Cody Lawyerson could be the face of your divorce attorney campaign.
0: Yeah. Yeah, if you're just joining us, I suggested that, you know, they used to have the Rolaids Relief Man of the Year. I think that ended in, like, 2012. We should have an award every year given to a player at each position who is bested challenging. And you can say that, call it the Honey, I Told You So Award, and it's brought to you by some big divorce attorney. First pitch to Justin Foscue in there for a strike. Or it's the Honey Relax Award, because I feel like that's just a one-way ticket to
1: you never want to say
0: consternation.
1: That.
0: Yeah.
1: Calm down.
0: Yeah. The 0-1. Calm down. That wasn't a strike. That's the name of the award. The counts 1-1 to Foskey. Rangers down to their final out. It's 9-2 Twins. Joe Ryan in line to pick up the win. Jack Leiter to suffer the loss as Foscue hits one high and deep to center field. Buxton turns. He looks. That's out of here. Justin Foscue, a solo home run to straightaway center field. And the Rangers are not yet dead. It's 9-3. 429 feet. Off of Justin Foscue's bat. He hasn't had a lot of opportunities recently. The Rangers haven't faced a whole lot of lefties. Foscue pinch hit for Jock Peterson in the seventh and drew a walk against the lefty Rogers and stuck around to face the righty Larson. Here's Josh Young. First pitch, Larson fires a strike. 93-mile-an-hour fastball.
1: Well, now he has two homers against righties and two homers against lefties this year.
0: Equal opportunity. And the 0-1, another fastball for a strike in the count. Nothing and two to Young. So Rangers, once again, are just down to their final out, but now down to their final strike. Larson set. Long pause, a high kick, and the delivery. Slings a fastball wide. Count one ball and two strikes. Well, hope to see you at the yard this weekend. Rangers and Padres, only three times these two teams will meet this year. 1-2. Way outside. Count 2-2. And then the Rangers will go on the road for the rest of June. Miami, Toronto, and Cleveland. That's Ken Mendez's typical summer vacation, those three cities, in that order, because he wants to end with the casino in Cleveland. 2-2. And the pitch. Young, off the fist, pops an up foul ground, first base side, slicing away from Lewis, and that one's out of his reach. Clanks off the sidewall, so Young stays alive. Again, the Mendez family minivan and go on a North American road trip. And 2-2. Larson fires home. Young swats one on the ground towards the middle into center field, a base hit. Well, the Rangers still alive. Josh Young with another multi-hit game. He's back over 300, now hitting 301. And that brings up Wyatt Langford.
1: And if you're looking for silver linings in this game, the at-bats today from Josh Young have been pretty good. Again, just three for his last 22 coming into today. But another multi-hit game for him.
0: Yeah, his last at-bat didn't end well with the double play, but to get into that full count spot, he saw pitches, laid off some tough ones. First pitch to Langford, a swing and a foul back. Count nothing and one. Wyatt with a home run today. He's had three home runs now since coming off the IL. His home run today was a wall scraper out to left. All counts the same. 0-1. Swing and a bouncer to third. Tough chance. Lee charges from the turf. Throws to first. Not in time. Langford just barely legs it out despite slipping in his initial steps out of the box. So an infield single. Rangers with two on and two out.
1: And now a couple of hits for Wyatt today. Right down the line, Lee, a tough chance because he was playing back. And made it close. The ball came up a little bit on the heel of his glove. He was still able to get a good throw off, but Wyatt runs well. Definitely safe.
0: So here's Brandon Nimmo. Rangers down 9-3, two outs in the ninth. First pitch to Nimmo, a changeup swung on and missed. Larson works on the first base side of the rubber. 0-1, Nimmo chops one first base side but fouls. It rolls towards Nicky Lopez in the on-deck circle. Well, the Rangers woke up today a game and a half out of a playoff spot. Two games back of the Mariners in the AL West. So the Mariners were leading the Orioles earlier today, so could find themselves three games back in the AL West, the 0-2. And Nimmo hits one on the ground to second. Keyshaw has an underhand flip to first, and that ends the ballgame. So the Twins secure the sweep. They beat the Rangers 9-3. Nine runs on 13 hits, no errors for the Twins. Three runs on 11 hits, no errors for the Rangers. The Twins, with the victory, improved to 36-30, while the Rangers, with the loss, fall to 35-39. Joe Ryan, 5-3. The winning pitcher, Jack Leiter, 3-7, suffering the loss. No save in this one. Zach Bigley will bring you the totals when we come back again. The Rangers fall to the Twins 9-3 on the Trajan Wealth Rangers Radio Network.
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1: 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Tough one for the Rangers. They fall to the Minnesota Twins 9-3, the final score, and they get swept by Minnesota for the first time since 2021. The Rangers fall to 35-39 on the season. Minnesota improves to 36-40 on the year. Your totals, Twins with 9 runs on 13 hits, no errors. They stranded 6 on the base pass and went 4-for-6 with runners in scoring position. The Rangers, 3 runs on 11 hits, no errors. They stranded 10 and went 0-for-5. With runners in scoring position tonight. Final game time, 2 hours and 59 minutes in front of 30,606 at Globe Life Field. The win to Joe Ryan. He went 5 shutout innings in his start. Struck out 7, walked 2, allowed just 3 Rangers hits. They were all singles. He goes to 5-3 with the victory. Jack Leiter gets the loss. 3-7 now on the season. He allowed 6 runs on 7 hits over 4 innings. Struck out 4 and walked 2 on 76 pitches. Jack Leiter was relieved by Peyton Gray, then Robbie Ahlstrom, Cal Quantrill, and Cole Wynn, as the Rangers here use 5 pitchers coming off the day off and going into their series against San Diego coming up. Randy Vasquez and Jacob DeGrom will match up tomorrow night in the opener of that series. Overall, just a tough one for Texas to finish off this 3-game series, but they'll be back at it tomorrow, and it's 14 in a row after this one with 15 consecutive games. Our many thanks to everybody who made this broadcast possible. For Trevor Beck, Adam C., and Ken Mendez, and Jared Sandler, I'm Zach Bigley, saying thanks for picking us up today. Again, a final score. Twins win it 9-3 over the Rangers. We'll be back with more coverage on the Trajan Wealth Rangers Radio Network.
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0: not a great series for the Rangers. They fall to the Twins yet again today, 9-3. The Twins sweep the Rangers with decisive wins the last two. And it was the first inning yet again that was a challenge for the Rangers. On Monday and Tuesday, and yet again Thursday, the Twins putting up multiple runs before the Rangers even got a swing at today. It was a four-run first inning, highlighted by a Brooksley three-run home run. Joe Ryan was really good in his five innings of work, and the Rangers fall by a final score of 9-3. We go upstairs to bring in Dave Raymond and Zach Bigley joining us. And guys, the first inning, we've talked about it a lot. Let's look at some updated numbers for the Rangers' first inning woes. We talk about the importance of scoring first and maybe having a lead after one. Well, the Rangers' second most runs allowed in the first inning behind only the Miami Marlins. They're not scoring a whole lot in the first, and that minus 18 run differential tied for second worst in Major League Baseball. And I don't want to say that the game ends after the first inning, but when you're constantly having to play from behind, it certainly makes life a lot tougher.
1: Yeah, well, sometimes it feels like it ends after the first inning. And I will say today, it was hard to fight that feeling. You can't stop fighting that feeling sometimes. But, yeah, it was brutal. And, you know, the home run was a big part of it. But I thought it was the two-out, two-strike single by Bell. Because, you know, you're right there. And you think, you can still get out of this inning with relatively little harm done. But then Bell got the run in with a base hit. And that was somewhat deflating, but it kept the thing going. He had been on the corners, and then whack, the home run. And it just, I mean, at that point, you're kind of gasping for air.
2: Yeah. How many times have we talked about the fastball command and importance of getting ahead with Jack Leiter? He got ahead today. Five of the seven hits that he allowed were with two strike counts, and they were killers. And you mentioned the two outs. Well, Bell with a two-out single, then the three-run home run, and then later on in the fourth inning, another two-out home run with two strikes. So just really tough to see that for Jack Leiter. And, you know, we talk all the time about the first inning. Well, this is the best ERA in all of baseball at home, innings 2 through 9. But when you're playing from a big hole early on, it makes it really difficult to win games. And we're talking on the radio side, too. It kind of sucks the energy out of it.
1: It does.
2: You get behind early in the first inning, and that's three consecutive games in this series. Rangers fall behind early, give up runs, and it's the multiple runs in the first inning that are killer.
1: Yeah. I'm with you on that, Zach. And Jared, you probably feel the same way about this. It takes the energy out of the building a little bit, partly because you've fallen behind again, but also because of the way this team just is built and plays, right? They don't score a ton of runs. And so when you're down 4-0 before you ever get a chance to hold the bat, it just seems like, well, this team isn't built to score 11 runs a night.
3: Yeah.
1: You know, across the street back in the day, 4 runs in the first inning, you'd shrug it off.
3: Yeah. You're
1: like, well, whatever, we'll score 8 in the 3rd. It won't really matter. But it's a different era, different building, it's just a different style. And 4 runs like that, man, it just feels like a ton.
0: Yeah, with Joe Ryan on the mound for the Twins, you know, the Rangers played from behind the first two games, but they were going up against pitchers who on paper you felt like, all right, got a chance. And not that you don't have a chance against Joe Ryan, but he's the best the Twins have to offer. He was really good. The Rangers' best offense against him was just making him work a few innings to get him out after 5. You know, you can't fight that feeling. Hopefully the Rangers haven't forgotten what they're fighting for to have some fun with Ohio Speedwagon. Eric Nadel, if he's watching or listening, would be proud for sure. With Jack, I just want to circle back to that. You know, Zach brought up the point of, you know, wasn't necessarily falling behind. In Boston, we talked about the lack of four-seam command and control. It's constantly behind 1-0, was behind 2-0 a lot. You know, he was getting to two strikes. He was getting ahead. Well, one of the areas in which Jack has had a tough time this year relative to league averages is putting guys away when he gets ahead, when he gets to two strikes, when he starts 0-1. I just wonder, you know, we always talk about how great his stuff is. What can Jack do to improve that? And that's obviously maybe a conversation for Jack and Jordan Teagues, but anything stand out to to you, Dave. Zach, this might not be a super fair question. I know you haven't seen a ton of his starts, but anything jump out about what Jack can do better when he does get ahead like he did today?
2: It's tough. I think eliminating mistake pitches is obviously first and foremost. When you talk about giving up hits, when you're ahead in the count as a pitcher, mistake pitches get hit. The Brooksley three-run home run was a changeup right down the middle. But even the Josh Bell single, that's a changeup at the bottom of the zone. Yes, it's in the middle of the plate, but maybe a pitch that he thinks he executed well to what he wanted to do. So first and foremost, eliminating mistake pitches with two strikes is the biggest way to kind of get out of those kind of situations. Easier said than done, of course. It's all easier said than done. But I think that really sticks out as the biggest thing. And look, Jack's making adjustments. He's making adjustments between every start. It really seems like that. But it's different things that are biting him here in these starts. And so one step forward, two steps back, you know, what do we kind of see?
1: Yeah, I mean, I think that's just it, right? And it's just really hard. Murph and I were talking about this during the broadcast. You can talk about quick at-bats offensively, you know, three pitches or less. And you can say, like, geez, you know, they didn't make a guy work. Well, today they did make a guy work. And it still didn't work out. With Jack, you could, you know, we can identify anything. Well, that's the great thing, right? We track so much information now, and it's all available for us to parse. And we can say, like, oh, that's it. That's the thing that's going on. Well, it's a thing that's going on, but it doesn't answer the question because the questions are just too complex. I actually thought early on he threw a curveball. I don't know if it was like in the second at bat of the game, or it might have been Olarnik, actually. A nice, big, slow hook. And I love it when he uses that pitch and uses it effectively. It's one of my favorite things. And so I took immediate note. I was like, ooh, this could be fun. And I thought he looked sharper early on. But, you know, it didn't work. And so, anyway, to answer your question, you know, we'll keep breaking it down. We'll keep looking for the answer. And that's exactly what Jordan Teagues and the rest of the staff is trying to do. But at the end of the day, there's no real number, I don't think, that can really answer this question. It's just a matter of execution. To Zach's point about mistake pitches, right? You just, like, all the pitch ideas are probably pretty decent. If you execute your pitch, you're going to get guys out. And right now, especially in the first inning, guys aren't executing their pitches. And Jack's just as guilty as anybody else.
0: All right, Dave, before we let you go, can you just describe what apparatus you have on your hand or arm for those not watching?
2: I was going to make it a wrap it up joke, but
1: yeah, let's well, wrap it up.
0: Be careful with that.
1: Yeah. Well, it just so happens we had the day off yesterday, and I was doing a little work in my backyard, and I just made a very bad mistake, and it cost me the palm of my hand. 23 stitches and 3 hours in the emergency room late last night. You know, but it's fixed up for now. We'll see. Some of my fingers still work. It was just a dumb mistake by a silly person.
2: We won't have any more days off for the next 2 weeks, so yeah. You don't have to worry about any more gardening accidents.
1: Got to keep grinding.
0: I just can't wait to put you to the test. I know you write with your left hand. We got something special for you pregame tomorrow. We'll have some fun with Dave. Zach, thank you guys so much.
1: You bet.
2: Thanks, Jared.
0: All right, well, the Rangers fall to the Twins 9-3. The Twins come to Texas. They sweep the Rangers. We'll hear from Skip Schumacher when we come back. 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
0: Runs themselves, including one from Wyatt Langford. It's our Whataburger. What a play. Langford off of Justin Lawrence. Just barely got one beyond the wall in the reach of Trevor Larnach and left. Ezekiel Duran a couple batters later would hit a solo home run. It would account for 2 of the 3 Rangers runs. Justin Foscue would then hit a solo home run in the ninth. Both teams hit 3 home runs, but the Twins unfortunately hit a few with runners on base while the Rangers 3 were all solo shots. No hits with runners in scoring position in the series for the Rangers, and they dropped today's series finale 9-3. Afterwards, Skip Schumacher spoke with the media.
10: Skip, I know you guys are trying everything to kind of figure out the first inning struggles, but to watch this game start very similarly to how it did yesterday, just how frustrating is it to watch it play out again?
11: Yeah, a little bit different today. We had 2 outs, Josh Bell out in front on a changeup, I think it was, and, you know, kind of snuck one through the hole. And that kind of changed that inning because the next hitter hit the home run. So that was, you know, that was tough. I know the first leadoff hitter, Larnach, had a really, really good series. First pitch of the game, actually a good pitch on the black away. Line drive up the middle, but the difference was the crooked number home run for sure in the first inning. They hit a couple of them with guys on base. We hit 3 solo, and I think that was what cost us. But you're right, the first inning, it's almost, I don't know if it's becoming a thing, like mentally maybe, but something that we got to continue to address because we're playing from behind too often, and it's tough to play catch up.
10: When something does potentially come a bigger issue, when it, you know, like you said, potentially mentally, how do you go about reversing a thought pattern like that?
11: Messaging. I mean, that's all you can do. You can continue to message, try to mix up game plans as best you can, whether it's pitch type, pitch sequencing, but continuing to talk with our pitching group to figure it out because it's the first inning has hurt us lately.
10: Today was the first game in a stretch of 15 straight. When a pitcher doesn't go deep into a game, how can that impact the rest of this stretch that you guys are about to face?
11: Yeah, we used 4 pitchers today. You know, we can't continue down that path or we're going to be in trouble as far as the bullpen usage. So I actually thought Jack had good stuff again. It's just the crooked number home run is what cost him today. But yeah, I think tomorrow is a big day. We have to be able to, you know, get deeper in the games. We have the right guy on the mound tomorrow to, you know, kind of change what happened this series. We got to, I mean, all aspects of the game, all facets of the game this series were, you know, not ideal, and we have to clean up a lot of different areas. And the good news is we have the talent to do it. But we can't continue to start games like that or continue down the path that we're this series, at least, if we want to get to where we want to get to. So, yeah, there's going to be a lot of conversations, I think, amongst the coaching staff to try to get this right. But it was a tough series, no doubt about it. So get them in San Diego tomorrow, against San Diego tomorrow.
0: Well, there you go. Skip Schumacher following today's 9-3 loss. When we come back, we'll hear from Jack Leiter. 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
0: 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Rangers fall to the Twins by a score of 9-3. After the game, Jack Leiter, who allowed six runs

0: Yeah, I mean, we went into the game with the mindset of wanting to be on the attack and wanting to be in those leverage counts. And then once you're in them, it's about putting those guys away, and wasn't able to do that. And kind of just feeds into the frustration from these last three outings, really. You know, all of us, we're competitors and we want nothing more than to win. And these last three, I just haven't put the team in a spot to do that. And everybody's working hard. All the hitters are doing a great job. The bullpen's been great, and just not holding up my end of the bargain these last three. So, gonna find it, gonna figure it out, but definitely frustrating.
1: It does feel like it's been a while for you since you've kind of been through a stretch like this. So what are some of the things that you're trying to get back to at the moment?
0: Yeah, I think it's about finding a balance, because it's not like other sports where you can just put up 1,000 shots in basketball and figure it out, or take 1,000 golf swings. You've got a limited number of throws, whatever that number is. So it's about finding the balance of doing what's right for the body to be recovered and give yourself a chance to compete on start day. But also, when things are off, you gotta work through them. And there are some things that I'm definitely working through with this staff, and kudos to them for helping me identify them and continue to attack the process, attack the plan, come up with that plan, and then execute it. And it's not clicking these last three, but it will.
2: There you go, Jack Leiter, some honest thoughts following his outing. We turn the page to tomorrow. Jacob deGrom on the mound for Texas. Randy Vasquez going for the Padres. Padres come to town for a three-game series. It's deGrom, Eovaldi, and Gore. Maybe the recipe the Rangers need to get back on track. But it all starts with a City Connect Friday night ballgame tomorrow from the Globe. Well, after the off day, the hope was the Rangers would bounce back and claim a win in this three-game series, but the Twins took care of business yet again today. 9-3 the final. We'll talk to you tomorrow night, the Rangers and the Padres from Globe Life Field.
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0: 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And Friday afternoons at 4:40, it's our Hall of Fame voice, Eric Nadel. 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
1: 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I'm joined, as always, by my co-anchor, Snoop.
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5: ABC News, I'm Michelle Franzen. At the White House, President Trump holding a Medal of Honor ceremony. Members of the armed forces who distinguish themselves above and beyond the call of duty are recipients, including Major James Capers, Jr. He served in the U.S. Marine Corps when his unit came under attack in Vietnam. He didn't leave even after getting seriously injured until all were evacuated.
6: Jim, the nation kept you waiting far too long. So I say to you, congratulations. You made it. Thank you.
5: One recipient received the Medal of Honor posthumously. The U.S. lifting its portion of the blockade in the Strait of Hormuz and ship traffic starting to pick up following the memo of understanding signed by the U.S. and Iran. The terms include resuming talks on Iran's nuclear program, easing sanctions, and freezing up frozen Iranian funds if Iran keeps to the deal. On Wall Street today, stocks ending higher and oil prices dropping on the memo news. This is ABC News. Waymo is recalling thousands of its self-driving cars because software may send those vehicles where they shouldn't be driving.
7: 4,000 Waymo vehicles running the fifth-generation automated driving system are being recalled because the software might cause the self-driving vehicles to go through closed construction zones. According to a recall report, the vehicle might enter and drive at speed in freeway construction zones because the cars are failing to recognize the construction zones or the cars are prioritizing avoiding other freeway hazards. Waymo first identified the problem after 6 incidents in Phoenix, and later there were 7 more in San Francisco. Waymo is currently working on a remedy and has restricted its vehicles from freeway driving. Alex Stone, ABC News.
5: An ancient tree in Sherwood Forest, which, according to legend, sheltered Robin Hood, has died, did not produce leaves. The tree was estimated to be 1,200 years old. Conservationists say they believe the tree died likely due to climate change, as well as the number of tourists visiting. Michelle Franzen, ABC News.
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13: Here. But we'll be
14: yeah, I would imagine to do that trip right for a good week, that would probably run you about 15 grand.
15: Okay, there you go. So how early do the hogs go out there, really, honestly?
13: I thought you were going to say, how early do you send Randy and I out?
15: Well, I think we've got to go with the team. That's what I'm saying.
14: I would get out there as quick as I could.
13: Even though it's not to the end of July.
14: Yeah. What's the weather like in the Bahamas in July?
13: Oh, gosh.
14: Steamy.
13: What about tropical storms?
14: Yeah, don't say that.
13: Well, no, I'm just raising the question because isn't there one right now outside Houston?
15: I mean, it's that time.
13: Yeah, it's that time of the year.
15: So Trey, I have to ask for a football question. So break it down. Just as a general rule or as a whole, how is the new coaching staff recruiting versus Pittman's last year?
14: It's different. You know, I think we'll get a better idea in the future, but it's a different approach as far as how I think that they will do things in the future. Now, they brought in some high-rated guys. Danny, I was talking to him earlier. It's been a while since they brought in 2 4-star offensive linemen, and they have 2 committed now. And then the time before that, it was like 2015, so there was a big gap. So they don't do that very often. But I think that there was so much money spent on the transfer portal haul because they had to bring in like 40-something players that's where a bulk of the money went to. I hope that – and we spoke about this on the show a little bit yesterday, but my hope is that there's a little bit more balance in the future where you're not having to bring in 40 transfer portal players because – you know, as we talked about yesterday, I kind of broke it down a little bit, but, you know, there's a good number of players that they brought in from the transfer portal who are sophomores and juniors and stuff. So you'd like to think that maybe they could have some continuity into next year and get that number maybe around 25, maybe a little bit more reasonable. So I think if, you know, but at the same time, guys like Carlin Jones or Zadavian Sims, you know, guys they probably got a pretty decent bargain for because they were redshirt freshmen last year, even though they were, you know, 4-star recruits coming out of high school. If they add on to that, you know, recruit ranking with a productive season, then their value increases, you know. So everything kind of has to go up. What Arkansas football has to do is start moving things in the right direction and give people, like, some kind of assurance, like, okay, this thing – is headed in the right direction. I can see it. This is something I want to support and continue, you know, to fund NIL and, you know, who knows what the Save College Sports Act might do. But, I just think if you're Arkansas, not exclusively, but in a large way in recruiting, you want to get the guys from inside the state who are highly recruited. You want to make sure you do some good evaluations and stuff. But I'm just not sure it makes a lot of sense to pay a bunch of high school recruits $250,000 to come to your school because they're highly ranked so they can sit on the bench for a couple of years when you need to put that money into action with guys that can come in and contribute right away. And as we've seen with the transfer portal, guys that are looking for their second home after their, you know, first university, they're looking for a second university, they're willing to go a lot farther than in a lot of cases high school recruits are. You know, if everything's equal between the schools that offer them, then they're going to usually tend to stay closer to home and in-state a lot of times. So Arkansas just doesn't have as much elite talent inside its state borders or in that 250-mile radius that some other schools in the SEC have. So my thoughts are recruit players who you can see developing into really good players. Go after some 4-stars, continue to do that, and at least for now. And then, you know, there are guys that are coming off their redshirt freshman year or their freshman year or, you know, redshirt sophomore year and stuff that have plenty of eligibility left that you can bring in your program and still have in your program for a number of years who are more ready to play. And so it'll be interesting to see moving forward how that works out. But this particular year, I mean, they didn't really have much choice but to clean house. So there's 27 scholarship players left from last year's team. You know, that's a pretty low number. But I don't know that having 65 new players every year is the answer. But it had to be this year.
13: I'm looking at 8, possibly 10, which is what we would call seniors. Braden Fuller, Sutton Smith, Donovan Froppel, Jamari Hawkins, Matt Adcock, yeah. Davion Weatherspoon, Caden Kittler, Bryant Williams. And have we determined the status of Peyton Park Smith?
14: I don't think he's a scholarship guy.
13: Okay.
14: Is that what you're asking?
13: I seemed like there was an eligibility issue with him or something that I was trying to remember. But and then
14: there was an eligibility issue with Davion Weatherspoon.
13: Okay,
14: Extra year. Yeah, okay. But he's not going to be eligible.
13: Weatherspoon not?
14: Yeah, he's out.
13: He's out. All right. Yeah. So bring it down another notch. So
14: that means, what I'm understanding, also Terrence Robertson moved to guard.
13: Right.
14: He was at tackle, competing with Josiah Clemens at left tackle. But I think they got enough. I think in order to get your best 10 players, you know, you're too deep, then it makes sense to have Robertson at guard. Clemens doesn't really. He's so big that tackle just makes a lot more sense for him.
13: My point is, Trey, when we're talking about retention, if you're always turning over a heavy class of seniors, then sure, you've got more replacement numbers. Mm-hmm. So if you're talking seven seniors, and then you've got all these redshirt sophomores, so forth and so on, it's on this roster. You're right. If they pan out this season, if you could retain 90% of that.
14: That might be ambitious, 90%. But
13: I'm hoping, okay?
14: Right. But if you can, retain a good bit. Like, for example, K.J. Jackson and A.J. Hill, one of those guys won't be here probably next year.
13: Right.
14: Yeah.
13: Yeah.
14: I mean, the quarterback position – before there was ever such a thing as transfer portal, for decades, the quarterback's position saw a lot of transition. It's just the nature of that position group. But, and you could have a guy like Braylon Russell, who's a junior right now. You know, Braylon is capable of putting up 1,000 yards if he can stay healthy. He's capable of doing that. And if he does, then, you know, maybe this could be his last year. He could opt for the NFL. Running backs certainly tend to opt for the NFL earlier than most position groups. Obviously, Sutton Smith won't be here, but you got Cam Settles and Jasper Parker, who are both just sophomores. And then you won't have Chris Marshall. You mentioned Donovan Foppel. You won't have him back. He's probably with the second group right now. You're not going to have Jamari Hawkins back, as you mentioned, but Ismail Cece has eligibility left, C.J. Brown, Courtney Crutchfield, Antonio Jordan. Really like what I saw out of Quain Prevost, who's just a freshman. That's a good number of wide receivers. So we just talked about, running back, quarterback, tight end. Jaden Platt still has another year of eligibility. He's a junior, so does Ty Lockwood. And then offensive line, you'd be losing Caden Kittler after this season, and you'd be losing Bryant Williams. And so after that, Kevin Broussard has eligibility. He's only a sophomore. Malachi Breland has another year. Cash Courtney's probably the top interior guy, and he would most likely start at center after Kittler's gone. Kobe Branham would be back, and they really like Adam Hawks too. So there's a good number of offensive linemen that could be back next year. You're going to lose Quincy Rhodes on the defensive line. You'll lose David Oakey, but Zadavian Sims, Caleb Bell, Carlin Jones, mm-hmm. Danny Beal, Trajan Odom, Hunter Osborne, Reginald Vaughn. mean, there's a lot. There's a good number.
13: Of
14: quality younger defensive linemen that have eligibility left. Plus, we didn't get to Jack with, you know, Charlie Collins, Steven Soles, Jamonte Waller, Trent Sellers. All of those guys have eligibility remaining. Bradley Shaw at linebacker, Jaquavion Smith, your two projected starters are both juniors. Wyatt Simmons, a redshirt sophomore. And then from a depth standpoint, you'd have to replace guys like Ben Vogel and Phoenix Jackson, Jeremy Evans. Those guys don't have eligibility left. But your top three linebackers could potentially be back. And Kamori House at star, he's a guy they think has NFL ability. So I guess it's possible that, you know, that's an option for him. But he's just a true junior right now. You know, he led North Carolina in tackles last season and was a team captain over there. And so you've got him coming back, and Carter Stoutmeyer would be out of eligibility behind him. Kyler Scott has eligibility left, who's probably the third guy at that spot. Safety, you'd have a lot of work to do. Safety, you've got Christian Harrison would be, he's out of eligibility after this year. Kiari McGlure is out of eligibility. Miguel Mitchell is out of eligibility. So you'd have to address safety, you know, which may be a good thing. I don't know. I think that's probably the weakest group right now, just at least on paper, that they brought in. And then all your cornerbacks have eligibility left. Lakai Rowland, Shelton Lewis, Braden Lee, Jaheim Johnson, DJ Hairston. Some people are going like, who are these guys? But all those guys have eligibility left. Plus your kicker, Max Gilbert, has eligibility. Your two punters will have eligibility. So there is the potential to bring a good number of guys back. They won't all come back, but there's potential there. So hopefully they turn out to be good players and you want them all back.
15: What about Braylon Russell's weight? You mentioned him.
14: Braylon looks as good as I've seen since he got up here. Physically, like he's still got, you know, big rear end and big thighs and everything, a lot of power, but you can tell his waist is much trimmer.
15: That's good.
14: He looks good. Yeah.
13: Now I can say, Trey, enjoy your weekend.
14: Yep. Bye, guys.
15: See you,
14: have
15: Trey.
14: A good one.
13: Talk to you Monday at 4:30, right?
14: 4:30. I got the alarm set, Randy.
13: All right, Trey Biddy, HogSports.com, being brought to you by Chris Crane Hyundai and Genesis of Conway. Drive Time Sports will continue.
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0: The Drive Time Sports and the Buzz Radio Network. All right, Bart, the wait is over. When I say the wait's over, I mean tonight. The door's open. They're open now at the Riverfront Steakhouse, Wyndham Hotel. I keep telling folks, Double F just keeps moving the bar up and up and up. And here's why I say that. He's added a great new special. There's still, I guess you can say, two of the mainstays, the extremely popular mainstays, the 12-ounce bone-in pork chop and the 6-ounce filet. Mm. But he's added on the chicken Florentine, lightly breaded, baked bone-in chicken breast, topped with Parmesan, spinach, cream sauce, mashed potatoes, the world-famous rolls with a mound of butter. How much would you think?
1: Gosh, 24, 30, $28?
0: How about $19.95?
1: Wow.
0: How about $19.95? The bone-in pork chop that is the best in town. I mean, that people keep raving about the pork chop. The NFL-sized baked potato, carrots, hot rolls with the mound of butter, that's $25. $25. 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
0: $6 with any of the entrees. 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The new special is the chicken Florentine, lightly breaded, baked bone-in chicken breast.
1: Mm.
0: That's $19.95. 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And the 6-ounce filet, $29.50. 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
1: Randy, we spend more than that at Whataburger.
0: Woo!
1: That's some food.
0: That's some food, Bubba. That is some food. Okay, let's see here. Well, we lost that one for some reason. So we don't have one right now for my man, better known as Kevin McPherson. Hoop Scoop, along with thank you to Hogville.net. What is up, Kevin?
1: Kev-O.
2: Oh. Hello, gentlemen?
0: Oh, yes, good afternoon, Kevin.
1: Hey, buddy.
2: Hey, guys, how you doing?
0: That's Bart Reed talking to you.
2: Yeah, I heard him. I thought Bart was on the, we were on a freeway call or something. Hey, Bart.
1: Hey, buddy. I have to tell our story real quick. So since in honor of the Knicks winning, you know, people don't realize how close Kevin and I are. We used to go to grassroots events and together, and Kevin and I went to Birmingham with the family. And speaking of Knicks, after the game, we go to the gas station. Who do we see? Patrick Ewing.
2: That's right. That was with you.
1: In the flesh.
2: That's right.
1: Wilson.
2: The big fella.
1: Wilson was a youngster, and so we're talking to Patrick, and, you know, he was on coaching staff with Joe at place, and Kevin took his professional like he is. He's so well-spoken. So Patrick's talking to us, and Kevin starts asking some interview questions, and, hey, Patrick goes, I'm out. And
2: he swatted. He rejected
1: me. He rejected, and so, Randy, it was funny because about an hour later, because Wilson got booted to the floor because we had a double bed, so, you know, Jamie and I and then Kevin. And Wilson goes, it's bad enough, Dad. I got to sleep on the floor. But did Kevin have to run off Patrick Ewing? Like, he was – anyway, but that's funny because I saw him at the game.
2: He didn't shut me down until I brought up Joe Klein's name, and then that was
1: my tell. That's right. What a big guy. Boy, he is a monster guy. But you think about great Knicks teams that did not win a championship. It would be
2: right.
1: The Patrick Ewing.
2: Well, he had a classic battle in college, and his Georgetown beat Houston, and Akeem Olajuwon for a national championship. And then I think it was the 94 or the 95 finals when Olajuwon got his revenge. And that, I think that series went seven. And Kenny Smith was the point guard for the Rockets. He's a New York City native. Clyde Drexler, all those years in Portland, I think was a Rocket on that second. They had back-to-back championships while Jordan was retired the first time. And I'm trying to think, was the first one against the
1: Big Shot Bob.
2: Robert Horry, Big Shot Bob. Yep. That's where he got it. You know, he made big ones in the finals.
0: Mm-hmm.
2: But, yeah, those were great series. You mentioned it. You know what's interesting, too? Watching the finals, Shaquille O'Neal and the ABC's coverage said over and over again that Patrick Ewing was like his hero. Like, that was the big man he looked up to.
1: Oh, wow.
2: And I never knew that, and he went on and on about it.
0: It sounds like Arkansas's got their big man, maybe, finally.
2: Ilya Frolov, the Russian. He turned 18 today, guys, and made his commitment announcement today.
1: Wow.
2: Came to campus 2 days ago from Russia. He's a member of the Russian national team, but also playing in the Spanish Liga, Real Madrid, which is one of the top organizations in Europe, but he played on the U-22 league that was created about a year or two ago so that the younger players could, you know. And so I would say that caliber of competition, probably similar to what you'd see in college basketball, just in terms of not only the age representation, but maybe some of the quality. And, you know, the international scouts that are my sources have told me more than one, look, this is kid's got a lot of upside, high ceiling, but they just don't think he's going to be ready for the grind of the SEC as a true freshman. Again, he turned 18 today, so he comes in effectively as another, you know, true freshman level kind of player when you start thinking about the age. Even with the experience, maybe it's a little more quality than what the true freshmen have faced in high school. Although some of these guys, the reason they're five stars is they've been performing against other five stars and proving their wares. Either way, Arkansas's got the number one high school class in the country. Now you add another international player, Mika Mirinen. Guys, I'm told, is tearing it up inside the performance center in the
1: Kevin,
2: 3 or 4 weeks since they've been.
1: Sorry, I didn't mean to interrupt you, but he is – I know you're high on him, but I am high on this guy. Like, he is a potential. I don't think people realize how much potential he has. This could be a top 10 NBA pick.
2: Talking about Frolov or
1: no, Mirinen?
2: Mirinen, right.
1: Yeah.
2: Yeah, and I've said it. If things go well and he puts it together, he's a lottery pick.
1: Yeah.
2: Could be a one and done.
1: He's that good.
2: And so let's see, keep on keeping on kind of thing. The reports are really good so far. What I like about him, Bart, is he plays like a seven-footer with bounce because he's fearless, you know, finishing off those lobs, put-back dunks, protecting the rim. He needs to be more consistent as a rebounder, but he's got all the potential to be an 8 to 10 boards a game kind of guy. But what I love about him offensively, and there's some Lauri Markkanen in there, fellow Finland, former, you know, recent NBA All-Star, is that at 7 feet, he can handle the ball and create shots off the bounce in the mid-range, stretch it to three. He's got a ton of craft, and I don't know how much of that we're going to see immediately, but all the goodies are there. And I've seen him play in person on the circuit. I've certainly gotten to watch him on the live streams and followed him over in Europe this past year. Mika Mirinen has special gifts if he puts it all together.
1: And he's got a little attitude to him. I was just telling Randy, he'll come through the lane and he'll try to dunk on you, try to put you on a poster.
2: Oh, yeah.
1: And he's got a nice
2: absolutely
1: shot.
2: He's not looking to lay the ball in.
1: That's right.
2: He's not looking to settle for a layup. and he doesn't care if you catch an elbow on the way up. You know, I mean, that's the kind of guy. Not that he's doing flavor stuff out there. I just mean he's playing his game, and if you get in his way, you know, now he's not the biggest guy, but I think they'll put some strength and some weight and some good strength on him. He measured at Nike Hoop Summit in mid-May at 7 feet in shoes, but 223 pounds. That's bigger than I thought he would be.
1: Yeah.
2: I didn't know that weight would be there, and so if he can – you know, if he can push that closer to 230, at least 225, but maybe 230 by the time the season starts, he's more formidable physically with all those other gifts he has.
1: Yeah.
0: Kevin, what kind of hoops will Froehlauf have to go through in order to be eligible at Arkansas?
2: You know, so the visa paperwork, I don't know. I think there are extra layers for Russian nationals maybe than from other countries. I'm not sure. This time, last year, Arkansas had a commitment that was private from Igor Rizov while they tried to work out the paperwork, and it never got settled. And then Arkansas moved off of him. He ends up committing to Florida State and never played there. He ended up back in Russia playing pro ball. So that was Arkansas's Russia experience a year ago. I've got to think they feel good about it. Now, I know the behind-the-scenes paperwork, I was informed earlier today at the University of Arkansas, has all been lined out. So I'm assuming that's the academic side of it, and they'll sign, get the NCAA clearinghouse to sign off on it. But what I don't know is what are the other layers for him that are still up in the air or already resolved. That part I don't know. Randy, I just know it's more than your average recruit, right?
0: Mm-hmm, right.
2: Anytime you bring an international player, there's more to it. And then I think certain countries, there's maybe a few more layers on top of that. And I think Russia's one of them. I think there's more complexity to that one than maybe some other countries.
0: Hmm. Well, you just hear about they've got to go through so many different phases in order to get him eligible. Hopefully at this time of the year, you can get him eligible by at least October. I don't know about making this Bahamas trip or not, but it's sure nice to have him for the actual start of the season. Now, okay, we're going to ask that question in a moment. Hang tight, Kevin. That is Kevin McPherson, better known as Hoop Scoop, courtesy of Hogville.net. Bart Reed, I'm Randy Rainwater. Drive Time Sports will continue after we take this time out. Stay with us.
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16: Looking at your weather forecast for tonight, 50% chance of rain, partly cloudy with a low around 73 and a northeast wind. We'll have a 60% chance of rain on Juneteenth, mostly cloudy, high near 84. 60% chance of rain Friday night, low around 70. 60% chance of rain, high near 84 Saturday. 40% chance of rain, low around 72 Saturday night. Sunday, we'll have a 20% chance of rain, high near 90. And Sunday night, 50% chance of rain with a low around 75.
0: 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All right, rejoined again by Hoop Scoop, better known as Kevin McPherson, thanks to hogville.net. Kevin, do you know what all is actually will be allowed for Froloff? What I mean, will he be able to stay on campus? Will he be able to start practicing on campus? I mean, I know he has to sign to go through that official paperwork, but what is the process now with him?
2: Yeah, I mean, so you have to be enrolled in classes
0: to take part
2: in any basketball or strength and conditioning, and so they're in summer session one now. Summer session two starts at the end of June, like June 28th or the 29th, somewhere there. So we're not too far out from that. So he'd have to have everything in line, be moved, obviously, onto campus and ready to start classes to take part in on-court activity, including the summer foreign tour, July 31st through August 4th. If he can't get in by summer session two, then he can't do anything basketball-related with the Razorbacks on the court or in the strength and conditioning program. So I don't know what his timeline is. I know he's on campus or has been on campus this week. I just don't know what that, you know, was this a situation where they got everything lined up already and he's got his stuff in route and he's moving and this is it? Or, you know, because right now he didn't get in on time for summer session one, so he can't get into a dorm or, you know, take part in anything for now either until summer session two starts. So I don't know what the arrangement is, Randy. And then the other alternative is they get him in time to start back at the fall semester. I think classes start back August 17th. And, of course, Damian Thompson, class 27, five-star guard who recently committed Arkansas, We believe he's going to reclass to 26 and join this team at some point, but it's the same challenge for him. If he's not, you know, Peach Jam, which he's going to play in, Nike Peach Jam, that's in July. He won't be on campus in time for summer session two. Now, there is a third summer, I don't know what they call it. It's not a full session. It's like 10 days or 14 days, I think, where you can squeeze in some classes after summer session two. And I don't know if student athletes are eligible to use that window in that time to enroll for those courses and then be able to go through basketball activities. But the traditional pathways to getting on campus before the fall are summer session one and summer session two.
1: On, you know that they're competing for the Peach Jam, so he's going to finish with Mean Streets for the Peach Jam. What's your gut tell you? Do you think he reclasses? Because you know that these kids now, when they're coming in to be a freshman, they want to be there as early as possible. Do you think he's okay with coming in, stepping in that late, even though he's been doing basketball-related activity, obviously, all summer?
2: Yeah, I think he is, but he could always change his mind. I mean, Peach Jam's going to play out and conclude in about a month. You know, 4 weeks, 5 weeks, something like that. And so that's plenty of time for him to say, you know what, I think I'm going to stay 27 and join Arkansas this time next year. But you can't rule it out until he goes public with his announcement on that part of it and then shows up. You can't rule that out. But I believe based on everything I've put together with, you know, and I just interviewed him on the Hogville Net Hoops YouTube segment earlier in the week. I put that out. Been talking with one of his managers and his dad, but just kind of gathering everything. I think his strong inclination is to reclass after Peach Jam and join the team. But again, can't rule out a change of heart and a change of mind here in a few weeks, because it's not like he's going to make this decision next week. Peach Jam doesn't start until, you know, mid-July and wrap up at late July.
1: Yeah. Let's say he reclasses. How do you see 6'2"? He's a shot creator. He great off the dribble, shoots it at a high clip. What do you think? Jordan Smith, do they split point guard duties? Does he go to more of a one? Jordan Smith plays more of a two, which is what Jordan Smith played, obviously, most of his career, even though his size at the next level needs him to be a point guard. Like, what do you think?
2: I think that's a great question, and that's what remains to be seen. I think what Jordan Smith told me is that Arkansas has a vision for him to play on and off the ball, and he has been more of a two as a combo guard. You look at a guy like Jeremiah Wilkinson, year three in college, led Georgia in scoring last year. Here's a guy in 2 years of college basketball, sixth man of the year as a freshman at Cal in the ACC before transferring to Georgia for last year. I don't think he's ever averaged more than 1.7 assists per game. He is a volume scorer,
1: yeah,
2: and a good one.
1: Very good.
2: So you don't have, in what you have right now on the roster, you don't have an identifiable, okay, this guy's ready to be a lead guard from day one. That's his strength. But Darius Akev, he was a prolific scorer and facilitator, and it was a luxury. I don't think you can identify either Jordan Smith Jr. or Jeremiah Wilkinson as a predominantly lead guard. Combo is the best phrase you can throw in there. And I think Devion Thompson probably has more lead guard qualities, just looking at it, what he's done so far, than either of those guys. So I think he'll be, if he reclasses, obviously in the rotation. Those three are going to chop up the minutes. I'd be surprised if Thompson's not the third man in the mix, but he might end up playing on the ball as much as either of the other two. And they may just try to split those duties, and the best man wins in terms of who runs the team the best and gets the most minutes in that role, even if they come off the bench. And so that's convoluted, right? You asked a specific question, and I don't think it's clear right now. I think you got to see more of these guys to get a better read on it.
0: What is the status with the other two big men, Shaw Hall, and I forgot the other young man's name, but there were two other possibilities besides Frolov.
2: Yeah. Paul is, my source who's connected to his decision-making told me earlier in the week that he wouldn't have a decision on Wednesday, which came and went. Wouldn't have it probably Thursday. The soonest it would probably be would be Friday. Maybe later in the weekend, he even said it's possible it pushes out to the following week. And so we'll see if Arkansas, if this was an either-or with Frolov and or Hall, or is Calipari looking at, hey, why don't I get both? I mean, they're two different, completely different players. Frolov is more of an offensive player. He's not a rim protector. When you look at the way that Shaw Hall's put together, 6'10", 240, he's built like he was cut out, chiseled out of the side of a mountain, just gunned up and ripped up. And he's a rim protector. You know, he's averaging 2.3 blocks per game at the JUCO level. Still, you know, pretty good stuff there. And super athletic and explosive on top of that. So, you know, if you're Calipari and say, you know what, give me one of those and one of those, and I'll see what I've got and see if either one can help me in year one. So there's that thought process. The other thought process I had on that was I'd be shocked, you know, not shocked. I'd be surprised if Calipari was okay with him visiting Arkansas and then going off to visit North Carolina State. This isn't a five-star high school recruit. I think Calipari would have wrapped that up if he was certain he wanted him to know it had never been a North Carolina State visit. So that makes me...
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24: I'm Jessica Ettinger. CNBC. It was a winning day on Wall Street. Chip stock buyers sent those shares higher today. The Dow up 72 points off its earlier highs, but in the green. Caterpillar shares led that higher today. They were up 3%. The S&P 500 index up 80 points. That was a full 1%. And the NASDAQ up 496 points, almost 2% today. Shares of the chip makers, Intel up 10%, Micron 8%. 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U.S. crude oil touching $73 a barrel today, its lowest since March. Prices at the pump are coming down, but still almost a dollar more than American drivers were paying last year heading into the Juneteenth holiday. Markets are closed Friday, back open again on Monday. Jessica Ettinger, CNBC.
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3: ABC News, I'm Michelle Franzen. The U.S. lifted its portion of the blockade in the Strait of Hormuz. Ship traffic starting to flow again under that memo of understanding signed by the U.S. and Iran. The terms include resuming talks and freeing up frozen Iranian funds. ABC's Selena Wang has more on backlash.
4: And then, of course, on the nuclear issue, which is the core of why this conflict began, it says that Iran reaffirms it will not, quote, procure or develop nuclear weapons, but that is nothing new. In fact, that was the pledge made in the very first paragraph of the Obama nuclear deal.
3: A day after defense attorneys for Luigi Mangione told a judge that they may assert a psychiatric defense at a state trial for the killing of UnitedHealthcare CEO, attorneys today retracting that change as they faced a deadline to provide prosecutors with information. As many as 2 million fans turning out to celebrate the NBA champs, the New York Knicks today treated to a ticker tape parade along the Canyon of Heroes. It's the first title for the Knicks in 53 years. This is ABC News. English soccer fans getting attention during World Cup celebrations.
5: The Londoner Pub in Dallas has become the favorite gathering spot for English fans to watch the matches played in nearby Arlington. Before the Three Lions played Croatia, Dallas police were called when the Brits got too rowdy. The England fans reportedly drank 5,000 beers at the Londoner, draining the taps, tipping over tables, but spending more than $40,000 before they were kicked out. Jim Ryan, ABC News in Dallas-Fort Worth.
3: New York Knicks fans filling the streets in Lower Manhattan today, celebrating the NBA champions with a ticker tape parade. ABC's Eric Kantersky was there.
6: Even though it's all gone and they're taking the banner down behind me, this place for a while looked like Madison Square Garden with the players' names and numbers in the rafters. And the elation that has overtaken the city is going to stick around for quite a while.
3: Michelle Franz and ABC News.
7: From ABC News and Good Morning America, I'm Lori Bergamotto. Today's Brightly Moment is brought to you by Macy's. This Father's Day, we look back at one inspiring father and son duo.
8: Brought the idea to my dad to ride across the U.S.
9: Heck yeah. 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
7: The pair started their 3,000-mile bike ride in Pacific City, Oregon, documenting the highlights of their days.
10: Now I are biking across the United States on this rough road on this beautiful day.
7: After 42 days on the road, biking up to 80 miles a day, both father and son found something even greater than the joy of adventure.
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0: HogSports.com's Coach Cabo is back, and we're going round the horn. Here's Kevin Bohannon.
1: Coach, I'm going to call you Coach today because I'm going to put your coaching hat on. Kevin. Am I the only one, or maybe others are as well? I'm getting excited over what Dave Van Horn is doing through the transfer portal.
2: Absolutely, and it's evident that he got some NIL money that he was wanting and needing. You got 10 commits so far out of the transfer portal, 5 pitchers, 3 infielders, and 2 outfielders. You have your starting lineup pretty much. With the exception of a catcher right now. And for all intents and purposes, unless something changes, we believe that Nolan Traeger from TCU is going to be that commitment. Hasn't announced yet. The Cape Cod League, where he's playing for the Chatham Anglers, let it slip on Twitter the other day. And then they retracted it, of course. So, but it's looking really good right now. They're ranked number one by 64 Analytics. Now, 64 Analytics takes into account what the team lost and what the team has gained. So with them, they've gained 10 commits. 7 have been in the top 250 of 64 Analytics rankings. And they lost 6 players, and none of those players were in the top 250.
1: Can't beat that? Well, I say you can't beat that, but...
2: Not at all.
1: Brumbaugh is the one I wish they could have held on to. I've already said that, but looks like he's moving on. Tremendous talent. He could be
2: going to Oklahoma.
1: Yeah, could be, whether it be a shortstop. I think his future, though, Kevin, don't you, is on the mound?
2: It should be, Randy, and with his arm talent, he could be a major league pitcher. I believe that. I've seen that. I've seen that kind of arm talent before make it to the highest levels of baseball. But I don't think he wants to pitch. And he wants to give it a shot at a position. We will see what Oklahoma does with him. They've got talented guys coming back and coming in from the portal for Oklahoma, too. So it won't be easy. It won't be guaranteed that he gets on the field. And if they decide that it's going to be best that he's the pitcher, then he will work out of the bullpen. Let's use Jackson Kircher as an example. He went to Oklahoma out of high school as a two-way player. They recruited him and signed him as a two-way prospect, outfielder, right-handed pitcher. Once he got there, it was pretty much, okay, Jackson, you're going to be a pitcher. He got to take a couple of rounds of batting practice. I remember he hit a home run one time off of a live pitcher when they were doing a scrimmage, and he hit one out, but he never really got on the field. So it's so hard to do, Randy. It's so hard to do at that level. In the past, and this is talking with some of the ones that have done it in the past for the University of Arkansas, the way they handle their two-way prospects, and it may have changed since they've taken the roster down to 34, is you work your position during practice. You go through batting practice with your position group. You work individual with your position group, and then you get in your pitching work after practice. And it's so hard to do that. You know, Evan Lee did everything he could to be the best two-way. He hit .355 and was effective on the mound before he got drafted to the Washington Nationals. So it's just so hard to be a two-way guy. Now, you've seen it done at other places. Missouri State had a plethora of them. Seems like Kentucky.

0: Kentucky and a few other big name SEC schools did as well. But I could see him being a pitcher as well. I agree with you on that.
1: Kevin, this may be, I'm not sure, the key player thus far that was almost, not out of desperation, but certainly a necessity, and that was the shortstop. It sounds like they've got one in Ben Cleary out of Santa Ana, or Santa Barbara. Santa Clara. I'll get it right.
0: Santa Clara.
1: I'll go through all the names of Santa something. Santa Claus. But it looks like Dave found his shortstop. Now, the question is, can this be like it was a year ago? You think you found your shortstop and MLB comes calling. What about Ben Cleary?
0: I know that's been the biggest thing that a lot of fans and a lot of our subscribers at hogsports.com have really asked, well, will they make it to campus? And my answer to everybody is, I don't know. We have to wait for the draft. If the NCAA and the MLB would do a favor and get the timeline on everything straightened up, this would be a lot easier. Because the portal opens on June the 1st. It closes on June the 30th. That's for teams that end their season after the conference tournament, after the first weekend of NCAA tournament. For all other teams, it's 30 days from when your season ends. So the ones that got beat yesterday, Georgia, their portal opened today on June 18th. It closes on July 18th. So it's a floating date. It's really hard for coaches to keep up with. That's why you see coaches like Dave Van Horn and Jay Johnson at LSU to really get those 9 or 10 guys that they really need out of the portal and get it done with and hopefully get them through the draft. But they could move it back. But Ben Cleary, he played 100 games at Santa Clara, started 99. He had 49 at shortstop, 49 at second base, and one as a designated hitter. So he is a true middle infielder, 6 foot, about 200. So he's not that little guy up the middle, that little flashy guy, but he's good, quick hands. I love the way he picks it. Randy, I always love West Coast guys. I call them the Golden Coast pickers because they can pick anything out of the dirt. They are natural with their movements. There's not a lot of turf out there on the West Coast in California. They play on natural surfaces. So I really love his glove. He will hit as well. 358 batting average. The power will come. But if he can keep it to 5 or 6 errors, hit 310, 320, I think you've got your shortstop right there. And they need him to get through the draft. What Dave Van Horn and his staff have done in that aspect, they asked these young men, and they asked Dylan Grego from Ball State last year, what's it going to take for you to sign and go to professional baseball? Grego told them $450,000 to $500,000. They felt comfortable with recruiting Grego at that point and signing him to a deal to get him on campus. But then he went ahead and signed for $150,000 and kind of said, I'm just going to go back on my word. That's where you really got to trust 19, 20, 21-year-old young men, in this case 21, 22-year-old young men, and say, okay, we can get that done. With the increase in NIL, we know the revenue sharing hasn't gone up, so the NIL donors and boosters really filled in that deficit with NIL money. There's a little bit more to work with right there, so maybe they can get close, $250,000, $300,000. I'm not saying that's what Ben Cleary is getting, but he would be worth that, in my opinion, as an everyday shortstop in the SEC. And maybe that offsets the signing bonus that he might get. You know, that would get him into the 9th or 10th round.
1: What about Zeb Allen by way of UCA? Is the possibility of losing him to the MLB draft?
0: There is, and Zeb's a senior, so he would be a fourth-year guy. He would have 2 years, actually, because he played 3 years. Zeb is a guy that's been working out for teams. I've been told he worked out for the Phillies, Astros. I think the Marlins have worked him out. So he has traveled around and worked out for different MLB clubs. That's what these guys are doing right now before the MLB Combine next week if they didn't get invited to the Combine. Arkansas had 7 guys invited to the Combine, 5 pitchers, 2 position players. And Zeb was not invited. So they invited 355 players to the Combine. There's over 600 draft picks, so there's going to be some guys that don't go to the Combine that do get drafted. obviously. Zeb could get picked. I'm betting he got six figures from Arkansas. I would bet, you know, based on the market of everything right now, between 100 and 125. Let's throw that out there as what he got. So signing in the 10th round, you get 125, 150,000 right there. But we'll see. I think he wants to be a Razorback and help his draft stock next year. He could sign. I've had some scouts tell me that they think he will sign. We'll just have to see. They do have four good outfielders right now, assuming Brenton Clark comes back healthy. So they can afford to lose one of them, being A.J. Evasco or Zeb Allen. You can't lose both of them.
1: Yeah, what about Evasco? Is this the so-called replacement at first base? Will he stick in right field? Where do you see him fitting in?
0: He could play both. Now, he was a Nebraska prospect, and I got to coach against A.J. and watch him kind of grow up. He played for Raleigh Kenny up there in Nebraska prospects out of Lincoln East High School. And A.J. is the highest position player in 64 analytics rankings that Arkansas has got out of the transfer portal. All the other guys have been pitchers. Like Zach Root was number two. I think Landon Bidelshees was number five. So he's the highest position player. 6'6", 220. Hit 348 this year after hitting 311 last year. Hit 8 home runs, 51 RBIs. So he can hit. He has a really good swing. Doesn't have a whole lot of lift on the ball. Doesn't get too much leverage on it. I think Nate Thompson will help with that. I think he can play either or. Now, he runs well for his size, but he's not a quick guy. So he's one of those long striders. You can imagine at 6'6". It takes him a few steps, but those few steps cover about 20 yards, as you can imagine. Mm-hmm. So I think he can play first base, but he also wants to play right field. Scouts have had him in right field for workouts and stuff in the past. He is draft eligible. He's one of those two-year guys that turns 21, like a Carson Williams. So just have to watch out for the draft with AJ. But I think he could be really good at Arkansas and hit a lot of balls on top of the Hunt Center back there.
1: Are you hearing any projections in regards to the draft about Evasco?
0: He's anywhere, I would say, 8 to 10, rounds 8 to 10, which in that aspect, I believe he gets to Arkansas pretty easily at that point.
1: Pitching standpoint, what is the story? Is Colin Fisher gone regardless?
0: I got to think so, Randy. I think he has done everything he can do at Arkansas and leave with every memory that he's had and good things that have happened. His pitcher of the week at the beginning of the year this season, and everything just kind of fell apart. He is pitching at the Cape Cod League right now. And people are asking me, well, why is he going to the Cape Cod League if he's going in the draft? Because you get to throw in front of scouts up there. Mm-hmm. That's a big thing. So get to throw in front of scouts. Maybe get your helium on your balloon going up a little bit. He's been ranked in top 300, top 400. He's on those prospect lists. He was on them coming out of high school. Perfect Game didn't have a real ranking on him because Fisher was a quarterback and he was playing football every year. So he really didn't play do the showcase route like Landon Schaefer or Carson Brumbaugh did. So he wasn't really ranked coming out of high school. Scouts knew about him. I know, because I talked to him about him. I said, is he going to make it? His number was really high coming out of high school. It was like $2.5-3 million. So he was going to make it to Arkansas. Now, if he doesn't make it, I could see him saying, hey, I'm going to go in the portal and maybe go somewhere else and maybe improve my draft stock. But I would bet he signs a pro contract.
1: The one glaring hole right now, I don't see an answer, unless you're talking about Carter Rutenbar. I'm talking about the catching position. That one is glaring right now.
0: It's going to be tough replacing Ryder Helfrich. You had a captain that hit 18 home runs. He had 55 walks. He should have been the Golden Glove Award winner. He saved more runs than any other catcher in the United States of America. But Carson Tenney, it was given to him. But Helfrich will leave with an All-American status and a lot of memories in his 3 years at Arkansas. He came in as a top 100, top 150 prospect, thinking he could go in the second or third round, and he's going to leave probably as a top 20 draft pick. I think as highest I've seen him on draft boards and mock drafts is number 8. But usually in the 13 to 18 spot is where I could see him. I've seen the Cardinals going after him with a pick. It's funny that the area scout up there is a good friend of mine, but they have never picked a University of Arkansas guy. Yeah, you looked back through the Cardinals. They got Tink, but Tink was out of high school. They got some other guys, but they're all high school guys. So they haven't got anybody out of the University of Arkansas in a while. It'll be interesting to see. Nolan Traeger is going to be that guy. Nolan Traeger, we believe, is silently committed to the University of Arkansas. And if I'm letting that out, you just haven't read enough or seen it or been on social media too much. So I'm not letting any, you know, breaking news out there. And the family's not going to listen to this. And we're like, well, it's out there. And yeah, the Cape Cod League let it out with a tweet the other night that he had scored a run because they post game updates on X/Twitter. And they had Nolan Traeger in parentheses. They had Razorback Baseball. They did the same thing last year with Mike Anu. That's how we found out Mike Anu was possibly committed to the Razorbacks. Same thing happened the other night. They retracted it, of course. But Nolan Traeger's a good one. Hit 300 last year. Was a freshman All-American. Freshman All-Big 12. Swings it from the left side. More bat-to-ball skills than power right now. That's been the overwhelming sentiment of the guys that they've gotten out of the portal. Guys that will walk a little bit, don't strike out as much, which they need on the roster, and then get that athleticism to hopefully hit some more home runs like it did with the 2025 team with Logan Maxwell, Camden Kozel, Charles Davalon. Those guys were really good bat-to-ball skill guys that tapped into their power with Nate Thompson. So they're going back to that philosophy, which I think will work great, and I think Nolan Traeger would be a really good one. Two-year starter at TCU, will be a three-year guy, and possibly a top two-round draft pick going into the 2027 draft.
1: Sounds like a player. So you're saying he really will be a one-year fix is what you're saying.
0: Absolutely, because look at what you got after that. Max Holland is coming in from Conway. I believe, and there's another catcher that's coming in 2027 class that's really highly ranked too, according to Perfect Game, PBR, Baseball America. Arkansas is the number 3 recruiting class in the 2027 class. So they're going to go back up in the recruiting rankings. They've got 18 guys coming to that class. But Max Holland out of Conway, they believe, could be the future. Now, Ryder Helfer didn't come in and start as a freshman. Neither did Casey Opitz. Any of the big ones that have come in over the last 10, 12 years did not start as a freshman. So they need a one-year stopgap in between handing it off to possibly Max Holland. Carson Willis is still on the roster. I think Carson will move on to another school because he's further down the depth chart. And I just don't think Carter Rutenbar is ready yet, Randy. I don't think he is. I think they want somebody else that can come in and be that guy behind the plate that they can really rely on. They trust Carter at the plate and in him being athletic, and he can fit in some other positions as a utility guy, but I don't think they see him as the everyday catcher for the Razorbacks.
1: Where do players like Christian Turner, and I mentioned Carter Rutenbar, Alexander Peck, where do these guys start fitting in?
0: Yeah, so Peck is up in the Cape Cod League right now. Turner and Rutenbar are actually in the California Collegiate League playing for the Santa Barbara Foresters, which is the second tier league to the Cape Cod League. And Peck has done well. They looked at Peck down the stretch with Reese Robinette getting hurt. And I think they can rely on Peck in the future. Look, Dawson Bryce is draft eligible. One of the two corner infielders that they got out of the portal. One of the three infielders. They got Wills McGinnis from Georgia State, Dawson Bryce from Charlotte, and Ben Cleary, who we've talked about from Santa Clara. McGinnis and Dawson Bryce are the two corner infielders. McGinnis played first base his freshman year at Georgia State and third base his sophomore year. I think he's a little bit better defender. Dawson Bryce is draft eligible, but he was the preseason player of the year in his conference, the All-American Conference. Was hurt a little bit, only hit 306 in 30 games and had 3 home runs, 25 RBIs, whatever. But hit 340 the year before. Arkansas got to see him. He went 5-14 in that 2025 series at Baum Walker last year. So right now you have 3 corner infielders with Peck, McGinnis, and Price. They'll compete it out. They're going to give these guys competition, because if you bring in portal guys that didn't have to play for anything, and they can't promise it in their NIL contract or whatever it is, but they can say, okay, you're going to get first crack at being our everyday third baseman. You're going to get first crack, Zeb Allen, at being our everyday center fielder and leadoff hitter if you do what you're supposed to do. And that's where they go from there. So I think Alexander Peck can work in at first base, be a guy that they can rely on. But if he takes off and does really well this summer and comes back as a sophomore and beats him out, he could be the everyday first baseman. As far as Christian Turner, he was on the border of being a starter this past year. Britton Clark's injury put him, you know, in that contention with Damian Ruiz. Just never really found it at the plate. They love his athleticism. He could be the guy in center field, or I kind of think of him as a left fielder more than right field because his arm is not there. But he could be that fourth or fifth outfielder next year.
1: You mentioned Britton Clark. What's the status on him? Is he completely healthy?
0: I think he is completely back to doing baseball activities every day. It's going to be interesting to see. He's not playing anywhere this summer because he's getting healthier and lifting weights, getting stronger and everything. I want to see how he bounces back because the shoulder surgery he had was the same thing that Kendall Diggs had and Nolan Sousa had, and those guys never came back right the first year back. It took them 2 years to get back.
1: Okay, we are approaching the break. I've got, in fact, when we come back, Kevin, let's also take a look at the pitching possibilities. Arkansas, as you mentioned, has added five pitchers that we're aware of. So let's touch upon that when we return. That is Kevin Bohan as we go around the horn. Thanks once again to the Arkansas Super Chevy Dealers. I'm Randy Rainwater, Drive Time Sports. We'll continue in just a moment.

0: It's time to review the top three highlights of the day. I'm joined, as always, by my co-anchor, Snoop.
1: Hey, what up, though?
0: Snoop, number one has to be getting the new iPhone 16 Pro with Apple Intelligence at T-Mobile.
2: Yeah, you should hustle down to T-Mobile like a dog chasing a squirrel chasing a nut.
0: Nice analogy, Snoop. Dogs do love to chase squirrels.
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0: It's time to review the top three highlights of the day. I'm joined, as always, by my co-anchor, Snoop.
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13: HogSports.com's Coach Cabo is back, and we're going round the horn. Here's Kevin Bohannon.
12: Kevin, I left off one name I wanted to mention to you. I think you've got another one you want to throw in on top of it before we move on to the pitchers. But Cahill Aloy. What are you hearing on Cahill Aloy?
14: So I do want to group him and Nolan Sousa into the same little bucket right here, okay? Now, there is math that the coaching staff has been doing the whole year, okay? Eligible to return, newcomers we got coming in. Between the newcomers and eligible to return, there are 44 players on that list. That includes JUCO, transfer portal, high school guys, and the sophomores, juniors, maybe a couple of seniors that would come back for their fourth year. Okay, so 44. They got to get down to 34, so there will be some attrition. I believe Cahill Aloy and Nolan Sousa come back. I believe Aloy comes back to be the DH as a full-time DH and maybe works into the outfield some. We don't know what his stock is right now. They don't draft designated hitters out of college anymore, Andy. They just don't.
12: No, they don't.
14: He's a good hitter, but he can't play. Yeah, he can't play outfield. As for Nolan Sousa, with the passage of the five-year rule that should be passed on the 23rd or 24th next week by the NCAA, Sousa would have two more years, so that would give him an extra year of eligibility. From scouts that I've talked to, he needs to come back with a full year of health at 100% and play second base. Or shortstop, what have you. But I think he could come back and be the everyday second baseman. I do believe at least one of those guys is in the starting lineup come next February, and I would lean heavily toward it being Nolan Sousa.
12: Love to have Nolan back for one more year. Let's talk with Shane. Shane, good afternoon. Welcome to Drive Time Sports.
15: Yeah, I was going to ask a question about the portal signees. Which ones are
14: Just
15: eligible, which
14: ones ain't? Okay. Good question. So out of the 10 that have committed to the University of Arkansas, there are five or six. Let me count here. Zeb Allen will be a senior. He's draft eligible. Dawson Bryce is a senior. He will be draft eligible. Junior A.J. Evasco is draft eligible as a sophomore. Then junior Michael Malky from California Baptist that committed last night, their ace, was 11-0 this year. He's eligible as a draft-eligible sophomore. And then senior Ben Cleary. So you got 5 out of the 10 that have committed that are draft-eligible.
12: That's a lot of bodies to wade your way through. All right.
14: I know.
12: Let's change gears now to the pitchers. And before you talk about the new additions, we kind of mentioned Colin Fisher a moment ago as part of the holdovers. What about a guy like Tate McGuire?
14: Yeah, Tate is he's a 50-50 guy for me right now. I have him eligible to return because he falls in that same bucket as Nolan Sousa does. He ended the year as the Razorbacks' third starter, or the guy that was in the circle of trust that could go out there and get 3 or 4 innings. He developed a really good slider, and if he could stay out of the middle of the zone, he was hard to hit. He got a lot of ground balls. With a year more of Matt Hobbs, I think he could be a really good staff piece next year. But he will get draft interest. He has a really good breaking ball that has a really good profile, and he can run it up to 93, 94. So he's a 50-50 guy with me. It just depends on where he gets drafted and what his signing bonus is, because he's one of those guys that's going to have 2 years. And then you look at somebody like Cooper Dossett, who will be a redshirt senior, Randy, and he could come back. I would bet, and I don't bet on the draft or bet on anything really, but there's somebody that could maybe sign him and say, okay, you're up against your clock. You've had a couple of injuries. Do you really want to come back and compete for bull-time innings out of the bullpen? You're likely not going to start at Arkansas. Well, let's start your pro career and see if we can get you moving along, Cooper. Because he has the arm talent. We've seen it. He can run up to 96, 97. Good cutter. He's just had some unfortunate circumstances at Arkansas. He got hurt. He's had some good film. He had some good innings. But he's just one of those guys that they look at and they're like, well, maybe he needs to move on.
12: Is the wild card in all this Carson Wiggins? And I realize he's been cleared, I guess, to work out, but he wasn't cleared to where he could pitch for the Razorbacks, though.
14: So, and I'll clear that up right now. He was cleared by the medical staff at the University of Arkansas and everybody there. His surgeon that did the surgery, the doctor wanted him 14 months clear before he stepped back on a field in a game situation. That was set out from the beginning. I want you 14 months clear before you step back on the field in a game situation. So, yes, he's been working out, doing bullpens, doing simulated games, what have you, that Major League Baseball guys would do, maybe throwing against hitters in controlled environments and controlled situations. They did not want to put him back not past that 14-year mark or 14-month mark and have him get up there, get adrenaline, and something happen. He's got a million-dollar arm, guys. That's the way it is. It was not Carson, his agent, his family, his handler, anybody associated with him holding him off the field. I can promise you that. It was the surgeon that said, I want him 14 months clear before he steps back on the field in a game situation. So, brings us to the draft. I don't know what Carson's number is to sign, Randy. I really don't. If I would bet, I would say it's 1.8 to 2.0 million, anywhere from that range. He's projected a top 2, top 3 round pick, and that would be pushing it. Jackson, I think, got 1.6 from the Cubs at, like, pick 48. So it would take, or in the 60s, I think he was in 64 or something. But that would take a lot. Or he could come back, because he's just a sophomore, and he could really be a redshirt freshman. So he would have 3 more years left. He would have that extra year. The problem with that is there's 3 different scenarios, Randy. One is the one that is the everything happens right. He comes back and dominates and has a Paul Skeens type year, ends up being a top 10 pick. His command's better. The velo's better. Everything is just sharp. He is a machine Friday night guy for the University of Arkansas and mows down the competition. Gets to be a top 10 pick, signs for $6 or $7 million. The second circumstance is he comes back, has the velocity, command's still kind of an issue, and he has some trouble throwing strikes, but he's up and down and has a decent year. Still arm talent's there, but there's strike throwing concerns. Back half of the first round, second round maybe. And then there's the third option, which is I call it the bad option. Is comes back, gets hurt, doesn't recover, one year removed, and it just happens. We've seen it happen before, Randy. We've been around this game long enough. It can happen like that. He just doesn't recover. Look at what Hunter Dietz did. Hunter Dietz got hurt his freshman year. They kind of brought him back his second year, and he was in a mental fog throwing 85, 87, and then he comes back his third year, and he's all SEC, and he's going to be a first-round pick. A lot of scouts that I talked to, and this can be counted on two hands if you want to. I haven't talked to all 160 of them that are out there, but scouts that I've talked to said option number two is the most likely, where he could come back, have some success, but the strike-throwing concerns are there, and he only increases his signing bonus by like $500,000 to $750,000. We are told, I've been told, I've read, haven't verified this, but there is an independent source that would have NIL money for Carson Wiggins for him to come back for another year. Dave Van Horn wants him back.
12: They want him to be that Friday night guy that Jackson. Are you talking at $1 million a year?
14: I do not want to throw that number out there, but possibly. Yeah, Joey Volchko got $750,000 or $800,000 from Georgia last year when Arkansas was going to offer him $250,000. So it could be a possibility like that. It wouldn't shock me that he was already getting $400,000 to $500,000. I know that's going to make some people mad that I say that. That's me speculating. I haven't verified that, like I said, but it could happen. So we'll just have to see. He is going to the combine next week. He will work out for everybody. And at the combine, you can work out, throw. You go through interviews. You go through all the stuff medically to get cleared.
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13: 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Here's Kevin Bohannon.
12: Thanks to the Arkansas Super Chevy dealers. All right, Kevin, we were talking about Carson Wiggins a few more. That would be an ideal candidate for that Friday night spot, absolutely. Who else is on the radar that possibly is being projected amongst the newcomers coming in?
14: Yeah, Michael Malky from California Baptist. He was 11-0 with a 3.15 ERA. Like I said, he is draft eligible. He turns 21 on July 28th. You can tell I've done some research on these guys. And he is one of those guys that pitches backwards, but he's a Greg Maddux Rhodes Scholar on the mound. So he pitches smart, pitches to contact, but he has a really good strikeout rate. I think his strikeouts per nine inning was in the 13s, but he was 11-0 this past year. Fastball's not going to blow you away, 90-92, but he throws off a gyro slider, similar to what Kevin Copps threw. So it's low 80s, 81-83, then he has a curveball changeup off that. I think he could be the Friday night guy if Wiggins doesn't come back, but he will definitely be a starter. Luke Nyswanger from Central Michigan, he will be a sophomore next year. He had a good year, had a little injury, but he started out as a weekend guy, and he could be in the running for it. Another sophomore, Connor Udlin from Houston, he came out of the transfer portal. He started the year as their number three guy, so he will be in the running for a weekend spot as well. Both of those are big, burly right-handers that are 90-plus. There is a name out there that will be a sophomore from Louisiana Tech, has not committed, but he is in the transfer portal, Thomas Allen. Allen is very highly recruited by a lot of SEC schools, one of them being LSU, Ole Miss, Mississippi State, Tennessee. Throw them all in the mix. If they get Thomas Allen, he will be a weekend guy. He was really good for Louisiana Tech this past year. I think he could be one of those guys that really shoots up the draft boards after his sophomore year. That's really about it as far as the newcomers go. I see kind of the other guys that they brought in from the JUCO ranks or the portal as being bullpen guys. Ridge Harvey, lefty, sophomore from Belmont, I think he will be a bullpen guy. As far as the guys that are coming back from the Razorbacks this year, let's look at Steele Eaves. A lot of people say I'm crazy about that, but Steele will be a junior. Has the potential. They relied upon him a lot this year. Just had some issues at times, but Steele was the guy that they thought could be their jack of all trades this year. Out of the bullpen. He could be long relief. He could start. He did start a couple games. Wasn't very good. But I think Steele has the stuff to be a starter in the SEC. If it happens, if it comes to fruition, we will see. He was supposed to go to the Cape Cod League and pitch, but I think his workload, it's keeping him in Fayetteville this summer, getting stronger, getting better, finding out a way to get in that starting rotation. The second guy is Cole Gibler. Gibler took a step back. He had a sophomore slump, Randy. I think everybody will agree with it.
12: Mm-hmm.
14: non-conference play, getting into SEC, 1.85. It was a ridiculously low ERA. He was missing barrels daily every time he went out. He was that guy that they would partner with Deb Gackler, Hunter Dietz, and he would throw three innings and finish up a game and only allow a couple hits, no runs, what have you. And then he got lit up like a Christmas tree. I mean, 23 runs over three games, and it was just ugly. He lost his spin on his slider, and it was just not good. So he is staying back. He's not going to Team USA or the Cape. His workload, they're keeping him in Fayetteville to figure out what's going on with him. He really needs a third pitch, Randy. He cannot get by with a fastball and a slider because the fastball is doesn't have enough movement. It's kind of flat. It's got a little cut to it. But he can't just be a fastball slider guy in the SEC. They'll figure it out. They'll start hammering him like they did this year. And then you look at some of the sophomores. Mark Brissy. Brissy is in the Cape right now pitching for the Wareham Gateman. And his first outing was really good. He saw four batters, broke a bat, walked a guy, and then struck out two. So I think Brissy will be in the running for a starting spot. Peyton Lee will be one they look at as well. And then maybe Jordan Martin. So you got some guys. Then, as we mentioned, if Tate McGuire comes back, he's going to be in the mix as well. They're going to have depth, Randy. That's the most important thing that they got. They can't get through a season, the back part of the SEC schedule, with only six guys again. They cannot do that, or it'll be like it was this year. Got guys you can't rely on, and you end up going 41-24 and getting beat out of a regional. So we will see, but they have options right now. They need to add at least one more weekend guy out of that transfer portal, at least one.
12: But you mentioned earlier about Kircher. Where do you see his role?
14: Jackson is in the Cape. He's pitching for the Bourne Braves. He had an outing the other night where he went three innings, allowed one hit, only walked two, and struck out four. With Jackson, it's all mental. I think Jackson was looking in the dugout after every pitch, wondering if he was going to get pulled. Gagewood kind of went through some of that his sophomore year. After his freshman year, when he was really good as the closer, his sophomore year was kind of up and down until the back end of the year. But Jackson just lost it mentally and was throwing the ball all over the place. But the arm talent is there. Matt Hobbs think he can be a pro guy, and I'm not just talking about in the minor leagues. He can be an MLB arm with the arm talent that he has. Just has to figure out the command, get locked in, and stop looking in the dugout. That's been his biggest thing. So he can be the closer. He could be a short inning relief guy, what have you. But he started in the past as well. He started in high school. All these guys have started before. So we'll see what happens.
12: All right, the wild card. Maybe he discovered a little magic late, had a little magic early, but it got hurt in between. Now I'm talking about DeKramer, James DeKramer.
14: Yeah, I could see DeKramer possibly being an odd man out, meaning he has to go find a new home. I haven't seen what he's doing this summer. He wasn't on the summer list of going anywhere. It didn't work out for him like he should. He obviously showed that he had potential and showed a couple of starts at the beginning of the year. Then he got hurt, got sick, was out a month with that calf injury. And then he was the guy, besides Steele Ease, the righty out of the bullpen that they could really rely on once they moved Gabe Gackle back to a starting role. So for DeKramer, it's what does he want to do? Does he want to come back and be that guy? Is he going to get better? Because he has to. You have to improve if you want to keep your roster spot. Mm-hmm. But the roster spot's limited and scholarships limited. You got to prove your worth. So they'll figure it out, and we'll keep an eye on it. But I could see him being an odd man out, Randy, honestly.
12: All right, this question, Kevin, from our Middleton Heating and Air, might have missed it. What's the update on Reese Robinette coming back to the baseball team?
14: I think Reese, it's time to move on. And some people don't agree with me, and they will keep him around, but they can't get another year of production out of first base like they did this year. I love Reese. I've known him since he was a young man playing baseball. But it's just time to move on to something else. If he gets drafted and starts pro ball and can start pro ball, by all means, do it. But I just don't think they bring him back and start him another year.
12: 34 is the magic number now, Kevin. 34 for the roster. How many do they bring in once we hit September or the start of school? Can they bring in more than 34?
14: Yeah, they have to have... They have to have that number down to 34 once they report. So it's really quick. They're going to move really quick once that draft happens. They start paring it down. It'll likely come. They'll trim some from last year's team. They'll trim some from last year's team before June 30th. And then they'll trim some from the high school ranks as well. They only brought in 11 from the high school ranks this year. It was a very small recruiting class. They can cut a couple off of that. And then I think they got a JUCO guy, Holding Heron from Weatherford, that they'll ask to go back to JUCO for another year.
12: Great stuff, Kevin. We'll talk with you next week. That is Kevin Bohannon as we go around the horn. Coming up next, Tap Time, right here on 103.7 The Buzz. For Bart Reed, I'm Randy Brainwater.
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25: ABC News. I'm Dave Packer. President Trump has signed the Memorandum of Understanding that the White House says will lead to an end to the war and a promise from Iran that they won't develop a nuclear weapon. As for money, Vice President J.D. Vance today saying,
26: the United States isn't giving up a cent of money to Iran, and even the economic benefits, the sanctions relief and so forth that comes along with this bargain only happens if the Iranians perform.
25: But U.S. officials have said immediately upon signing the deal, the Treasury Department will allow the export of Iranian crude through waivers. It's a financial windfall for Iran, which has faced sanctions for years. On the Gulf Coast, the remains of Arthur, the